And congratulations to Vince Gill, celebrating a 35-year Opry anniversary as of August 10th. Vince Gill will be the subject in our Spotlight feature coming up at the bottom of the hour that also involves Ronnie Millsap. Man, we've got a lot of gold nuggets on the show this weekend. Here's a gold bar by request. Gentlemen, Jim Reeves, classic country, Saturday night.

I'm John Conley. It's an Opry anniversary. 100 years plus and still going strong. Thanks to Joe Don Baker for being such a strong supporter of our tradition. On Classic Country Saturday night.

0: of the old school favorites. It's Classic Country Saturday Night, wishing John Connolly a big 80th birthday that took place on August 11th. One of the biggest stars of the Grand Ole Opry and a great friend of mine, too. How many people can relate to that song, The Old School? I remember talking with John Connolly in an interview one time, and we got to talking about that song, and I shared with him that it was my favorite John Connolly song, written by Don Schlitz of Durham, North Carolina, by the way. And I told John Connolly that The Old School for me was a school outside of Lumberton High School, when back in the day my girlfriend and I would go parking late at night in the Lumberton High School parking lot. And John Connolly said his old school was in Kentucky, where he was from. And he actually talked to Don Schlitz one time about the song, and Don Schlitz set the record straight. He says the inspiration for that song, The Old School, was actually in a song or in a school just outside of Durham, where he was from. Setting the record straight. How about that? Well, we've got our Classic Country Notebook coming up at the bottom of the hour, and we're going to pay tribute to Elvis Presley on the weekend of his passing 49 years ago. Roger Miller's on the way. We're also going to feature George Jones, and I've got some news about George Jones and a special event in his honor that Nancy Jones has put together that will take place next month. It's just been announced this week, and I'll give you details about it. Perhaps you could be a part of it, just like I am. With my son Austin, we're going to be flying into Nashville that weekend to see that special event, but details about that coming up. And for our tribute to Elvis Presley, we turn to Patti Loveless, Opry member and Country Music Hall of Fame member that she is. This is Classic Country Saturday Night.
1: 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I forgot where I was.

0: rent rooms to let 50 cents. 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
1: Hi, this is the old possum, George Jones, and I don't need your rocking chair when I've got Joe Don Baker walking tall with the best in country music.

0: Center that looks like Elvis.
1: Yeah, George Jones, the possum, was born back in 1931. Doing the math all the way to 2026, he would have been 95 years old had he lived. And conceivably, it could have been so. We're always going to hear a George Jones song as long as I have anything to do with it on this Classic Country Saturday Night Show. So glad to have you listening along. And I mentioned a little while ago that a big event is being planned for Nashville, Tennessee next month around the weekend of George Jones' birthday. Now, his birthday this year is on a Saturday. So a lot of artists are on the road touring on Saturdays. Nancy Jones knows that, so she's planned a big birthday celebration concert in George's honor for September 13th. Now, it's already been announced. It's all over Facebook. You can check out details on my Facebook page at Classic Country Saturday Night. But it's going to be a concert at the Nashville Palace on September 13th. It starts early in the afternoon, around 4 o'clock Nashville time. And the lineup is stellar. I have it on good authority that there are members of the Grand Ole Opry and members of the Country Music Hall of Fame that will be part of this lineup. And if it has anything to do with the tribute show that took place in 2023 on the 10-year anniversary of George Jones' death, then this is going to be something to be reckoned with. They've already announced the first artist in the lineup,

It's Jamie Johnson with George Jones and Blackberry Smoke to help promote the concert that's coming up in George's honor, the 95th birthday concert bash in Nashville, Tennessee at the Nashville Palace. Get all the details. And if you're able to go that particular weekend, September 13th, then get your tickets because they are going fast. The venue only seats 800. Okay, we're opening up chapter one in our classic country notebook. And this week, just last year, George Strait was named as one of the recipients of the Kennedy Center Honors. We want to make mention of that. Programming note for you. A new CD of newly recorded duets with Dan Seals is set to be released August 28th, titled The Last Duet. Features various artists using Seals' vocals and recordings extracted with digital technology and creating updated duets of many Dan Seals' classic songs. Some of the artists featured are Alabama, Tanya Tucker, Jamie Johnson, John Ford Coley, and John Barry. I have interviews lined up with John Ford Coley and John Barry.

0: to talk about the project and share that to support the album release. Check out the Dan Seals Facebook page to video clips and online pre-order links for that CD. In our spotlight feature, it's a tribute to Elvis Presley, who passed away August 16th, 1977. Elvis had a tremendous influence for many country musicians and was a simple country boy himself from Memphis long before his King of Rock and Roll status. In fact, Ronnie Millsap and Eddie Rabbit had early associations with Elvis.
1: Yeah, well, I got to be around Elvis. He was coming back. He and his producer, Felton Jarvis, thought it would be great to record in Memphis at American Studios, and I was there about all the time. So it came time to put piano on Kentucky Rain, and the guy that was going to play piano, he got sick. And he said, get Ronnie Millsap. He'll play the piano for you. And I did. I got to play on Kentucky Rain. Elvis said, more thunder on the piano, Millsap. So we had fun with that. I met Elvis. He did a special show at TJ's in Memphis. And I got to see him. And I said, Elvis, I know it's probably not polite to ask, but do you want to come up and sing a song tonight? I know all of your records. You do? I said, yeah, I know every one of them, Elvis. He said, I'd rather just sit here and enjoy it tonight with my friends. I said, that's fine. We're not going to call you up then. And then Elvis went around and kissed everybody in the room and kissed my wife right on the lips. I ought to kill him.
0: Goodness, almost resulted in a fight. Kentucky Rain was the song that gave a promising new songwriter a big break in early 1970, and that was Eddie Rabbit, one of my favorites. It is our feature song from Elvis Presley on Classic Country Saturday Nights.

0: I got to give a shout out to my friend Steve Boger. He hosts a classic country show over there in Moxville, Statesville area, and weekend of the country show. And he's tuning in, listening to the Classic Country Saturday Night Show. How you doing there, Steve? Well, continuing my conversation with Ronnie Millsap, which was pretty cool, I must say. Ronnie is one of the most successful recording artists of all time, charting over 40 number one records. Now, when we talked, he shares some insight on a recent record that he recorded with Vince Gill. As country songs go sometimes, the song titled Big Bertha paralleled a relationship with a favorite pastime for Vince, and that being golf.
1: Well, I've had this song called Big Bertha. It was written by Carl Perkins. He lost his, somebody stole his favorite golf club named Big Bertha. And that's what that song's all about. And the lady that does my PR work, Holly Gleason, she said, well, Vince Gill's a big golfer. Why don't you do a duet with him? And I said, I can do that. It's a great duet. Big Bertha.
0: Kind of.
1: Yeah, I'm sitting here wondering, where's my long, tall baby now? That could win us Duet of the Year this year. Who knows?

Traveling down the Classic Country Highway with mile marker Hank Williams. And the history books state that he was fired from the Opry this week in 1952. Had a bad bout of it. Went downhill from there, regretfully so. And he left behind a legacy of great country music featured now on Classic Country Saturday Nights.

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0: Together, we're the Malpas Brothers. We always love bringing our live show to our home state of North Carolina.
1: Keep it here for all your concert dates. We look forward to seeing you on the road.
0: Until then, you can always count on Joe Don Baker to keep it country. 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

0: the Malpass brothers chiming in to be a part of our Elvis Presley tribute on the anniversary of his passing, August 16th, 1977. And the Malpass brothers are going to be making a concert stop at the Liberty Showcase in Liberty, North Carolina, September 12th. And I've got an interview lined up with them before too long in the coming weeks to share with you that'll lead up to that show. You know, when I talked with them before, they had this to say and this to share with their fans about going to see their live shows.
1: Well, I first want to tell them thank you for coming.
2: That's right.
1: then I'm just going to tell them that I hope they enjoy what we do, and I hope that we can bring memories back to the ones who were around when it happened, and for the ones that this is new to them and they've never heard this kind of stuff, that we bring maybe something that they will begin to like. And
2: yeah, we're wanting to introduce this music to people that have never heard it, to grow the audiences, you know, because this music is real and pure, and we feel like there's a whole generation of people that hadn't heard it and need to hear it and will love it once they do. So we want to introduce it to them, and then to our fans that are loyal and follow us around, we just want to keep it new and fresh for them every time, and take them back in time every show.
0: It's always a great time when the Liberty Showcase and the Reidsville Showcase brings the Malpass Brothers in concert, giving you a chance to see Opry performers that they are. 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We're going to hear from Elvis Presley together through technology with Lisa Marie Presley in a gospel hymn that the two of them have on the same recording. Conway Twitty now kicks it off with a song called Who Do They Think He Was, which references Elvis Presley as Classic Country Saturday Night Gets Religion.
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0: my little boy said,
1: Daddy, who's Gene Autry?
0: His old movie was coming on TV. And I said, let me tell you about him, son. And I took him upon my knee. Why, when I was a little boy about your size, and just about every Saturday night, when I could scrape up a dime for the movies, and when my daddy said, all right, I'd be right downtown at the picture show, like everybody else that could, to see a handsome man on a big fine stallion

He could ride his horse and play his guitar and sing all at the same time. And I was riding right along there beside him on that broomstick pony of mine. And you know, his pistol never ran out of bullets when the bad guys had to be stopped. And somehow his bullets never drew any blood, but the bad guys dropped when he shot. Yeah, old Gene was the image of justice.

and the ending would always send us home with a good, victorious smile. Now you ask me who's Gene Autry? Well, son, go ahead and watch the show. And then ride off into the sunset

there's J.R. Cash giving John Carter Cash, his little son there, a lesson in classic country music there. Who is Gene Autry? It's Classic Country Saturday Night. And now John Carter Cash is all grown up, and if you catch the Opry shows, you can catch John Carter Cash on the stage from time to time. This show could be educational, I'll tell you. Careful, you just might learn something on Classic Country Saturday Night. And by request, we've got the Oklahoma Yodeling Cowboy, Gene Autry, on Classic Country Saturday Night.

G. Shepherd here. It's great to be in good company with the legends of country music. From my longtime friendship with Elvis Presley back in the day to my new friend Joe Don Baker. He's walking tall in country music with classic country Saturday night.

I've said it before and I'll say it again. We, as a radio show on this radio station, prove that the legends of country music will never die. They'll always be alive and well and heard on Classic Country Saturday night, remembering the day Elvis died. That song was taken from T.G. Shepherd's more recent CD, Midnight in Memphis, and T.G. Shepherd will be in our spotlight next week, as he and his beautiful wife, Kelly Lang, will be celebrating, I think it's their 19th anniversary on August 20th. We'll have interviews from each of them and feature a couple of songs. Now, T.G. Shepherd has this song called I Loved Him, Everyone, which is a standard in all of his concerts now. It's a great number one record. And just recently, Kelly Lang, his wife, released a follow-up Answer To song. And Answer songs have always been kind of a mainstay in country music. And her song is called Never Met a Man I Didn't Love, kind of tongue-in-cheek. We'll find out a little bit more about that song from each of them on how their marriage is doing. Great friends of the show, T.G. Shepherd and Kelly Lang, to be featured next week. We've got Jerry Lee Lewis on the way. Also, Confederate Railroad with a song in tribute to Elvis Presley. Ronnie McDowell's in the spotlight at the bottom of the hour, and his ultimate tribute song to the King, who is gone, and the story behind that song. Right now, we've got Leanne Rimes by request from a friend, Joshua, listening in Archdale. And by the way, his mother, Debbie, is celebrating her birthday coming up on Monday. Thanks for listening to Classic Country Saturday Night.

this is Danny Shirley of the band Confederate Railroad. It's time to turn up for the weekend. Joe Don Baker is walking tall in country music. It's Classic Country Saturday night.

0: Elvis tribute doesn't have to be all sad now, does it? We can have some upbeat memories about Elvis Presley, who passed away this weekend, August 16th of 1977. And by the way, happy birthday to Danny Shirley, lead man for Confederate Railroad, whose birthday was on the 12th. He turned 70 years old. And as we open up our Classic Country Notebook Chapter 2, Dolly Parton continues to make headlines. The Americana Music Association will honor Dolly with a Lifetime Achievement Award at this year's Honors and Awards Show. It's part of Americana Fest, to be held September 16th at the Ryman Auditorium in Nashville. We're continuing our tribute to Elvis Presley, remembering the day the world stopped for just a second when Elvis died. Our spotlight feature shines the light on Ronnie McDowell. Though Ronnie's never met Elvis, he owes his career to that fateful day when Elvis died. He shared his personal memory of how that all worked in his favor.
1: August 16th, I was in Nashville. I just rehearsed with my band. I jumped in my Camaro. I was driving down.

0: from Colonel Tom Parker's house. They played it. It exploded. The next night, I was on the Grand Ole Opry. But that Friday afternoon, when it exploded all over Nashville on pop radio, country, gospel, they were playing that song on sports radio. And I walked into where my mother was a waitress, and she had worked all of her life trying to take care of 11 of us. I don't know how she did that, Joe Don, to be honest with you. But anyway, she worked three jobs trying to take care of us. I walked into that truck stop, and she was mopping the floor. And I said, Mother, take your apron off. She goes, Son, can't you see I'm working? I said, No, Mother, you never have to work again as long as you live. And this truck driver said, Georgia May, don't you know what's going on with that boy? She said, No, what? And I said, Mother, come out to the car. Turned the radio on. And Joe Don, if I'm lying, I'm dying. My song was on every station over and over. She never worked again till she passed away. And that was the best part of that song. So does anybody owe a debt of gratitude to Elvis Presley like me? I don't think so.
1: This song is the ultimate Elvis tribute song, a fan favorite when you see Ronnie McDowell in concert. Really is his signature song, and featured as We Remember Elvis on Classic Country Saturday night.
2: I was barely 6 years old when I first heard him sing. And somehow I knew from that moment on that it would be a lifetime thing. And I'd stand in front of a mirror day and night, and I'd listen to every one of his records, and I'd repeat every word and every note until I finally got it right. And I was determined that I'd wait for the day that I could stand and sing in front of an audience, and maybe someone would come up to me and say, you know, you sound just like Elvis.

0: 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We'll miss you.
1: Ryan McDowell is continuing the Red, White, and Blue tour with Paulette Carlson and Jeff Bates. A group of friends and I saw the show in Danville a couple of months back. It's always great to catch up with Ronnie and find out what he's up to. He shared his new project that he's pretty proud of.
2: Well, funny you should ask. I have a new TV show coming out called Music Memories and Masterpieces. My first guest is Jimmy Snow, Hank Snow's boy. He's the last one left, Joe Don, on this planet that wrote

0: with Elvis Presley in 1955 in a car from show to show. The stories that he has is mind-boggling, and I just can't wait to capture them on camera. So then I've got Bill Medley of the Righteous Brothers, and we don't want to call it a podcast. We want to call it a television show, because that's what we're going to make it. We're filming at the VIP with Ernest Tubb and me behind on Broadway in Nashville. And not only that, we got Rodney Collins looking up at the sign and Elvis leaning up against the Ernest Tubb Midnight Jamboree. And boy, what a story that is.
1: 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Here's Ronnie with a summertime classic recorded with Bill Pinkney's original Drifters. Colin Shaggers to the dance floor. Here we go.

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We would greatly, greatly appreciate it. Want to give a shout out to a longtime friend of mine, Mighty T, Tara Lamb, who's listening at the Colfax Castle. Thank you so much for listening. We've got Freddie Hart now. It's Classic Country Saturday Night.

Hello, I'm Connie Smith. Let's celebrate another great Opry anniversary. It's a tradition still going strong now for 100 years. The circle will never be broken, thanks to Joe Don Baker and Classic Country Saturday Night.

They call him the singer's singer, Gene Watson, opry member that he is and destined for the Country Music Hall of Fame. I could just feel it. I could just feel it. He's got a couple back-to-back concert dates here in North Carolina, just in our back and front yards. In Liberty, he'll be in North Carolina, in Liberty, North Carolina, August 29th. And the day before, on a Friday evening, at the Reedsville Showcase. 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We'll be a part of that show as well. And we invite you to stay connected to Classic Country Saturday Night. You could follow us on Instagram and Facebook as well. There you'll get all kinds of up-to-date information in between the weekend shows, and we've also got information about what our shows have in store for us. 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We've got one more song coming up to honor Elvis Presley and remember his memory and his legacy. That is coming up right after we hear from Toby Keith and Willie Nelson together. Whiskey for my man, beer for my horses. This is Classic Country Saturday Night.

0: That was from the 1968 Comeback Special, Elvis Presley, a classic country Saturday night. What an Elvis tribute show that we had. Wouldn't you agree? But I'd say this roundup's about wound down. Thank you so much for listening to Classic Country Saturday Night each and every weekend right here on this same radio station. Be sure to tune in again next weekend. We've got another special show lined up for you as we celebrate the anniversary of T.G. Shepherd and his wife, Kelly Lang, longtime friends of our show. And we've got spotlight features on each of them with interview segments. And we'll always keep you up to date with what's going on in country music as well. Follow us on Instagram and Facebook. Just look us up at Classic Country Saturday Night. We would love to get your song request posted on our comment section. And also ideas, and message us with suggestions for future shows. By all means, whenever you correspond with us on our social media, let us know where you're listening from. We'd like to keep in touch and give you a shout out. Find out where we're reaching all of our fans of Classic Country Saturday Night. Well, before we let Ronnie Millsap take us home, have the best weekend with the ones you love. Till I'm heaven bound, I'll be here again next weekend, and I hope you will be too. God bless y'all.
1: Bye, bye, bye, bye, bye, bye, bye, bye, bye, bye, bye, bye. To Joe Don over in Greensboro, North Carolina, maybe he's in Burlington. Thanks.
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2: 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We're having a great time here. Glad you're joining us.
3: What's that sound? Oh, that? That's the meditating machine. Yeah. Helps you meditate. Is it working right now? The way it should? Guess so. Technical checked all the connections. And when they wired us. Are these things on? The way they should be? Let me see. Turn your head up. Yeah, yeah. They're the same as mine. There are only three electrodes. I thought there'd be more. Oh, that's the Freudian tri-level. There's one for each level. See, the electrodes pick out and record the different levels that go on while we're meditating. There's the I level, the E level, and the SE level. The I, the E, the S. What's that? Oh, that stands for the id, the ego, and the superego. Simple. Yeah, you get different kinds of meditation with each level. The superego comes off as some pretty high class, actually. Some often pretty snooty ideas to think about. Something to mull over in your meditator. Oh, I see, yes. Guess that's why they call it super. You got it. But most of what goes on with the ego. That's the level that most of what's happening happens on. There's a lot of a lot of me. You know? That's the ego level. And of course, the the bottom level. The bottom level is the id. What's with the id? I don't know too much about the id, something. Well, sometimes if your id gets out of control, or if you think about anything you don't want to think about, your id can lose it. Oh, what happens then? Your id can flip. And when you flip your lid, you flip your id. It's that simple and that complicated. Flipping your id. What are you thinking about right now? What thoughts are slipping up and down in your mind? I was thinking about email.
0: Email?
3: Cyberspace. And all the emails that are replacing snail mail. I get email from a guy out in somewhere on the West Coast. Bots is his name. He'll make up emails that have nothing to do with reality. They're just, they're total imaginary fictions. He should have been a writer. And he'll send me pictures. He sent me a snapshot of himself and his wife and a welfare Rolls Royce that they have. And a snowflaked tiger in his backyard. Jester out of Shaky. He's created so many delightful fantasies for me to play with in my forgetful brain. But that hot tub incident you referred to is a fiction. It must have taken place in a dream some 43 years ago. A mere 34 years old. Whatever happened, if it did happen, is outside my ken. I do have flashes, flashback flashes. If indeed, in fact, it did happen, that it's you and me and someone whose name I forget, in a bar called the Wooden Shoe. It's no longer there. It's a neighborhood bar for lonely, aging Belgian janitors who played some kind of game like a bocce ball in the back room. At bows and arrows that they shot for prizes in a target. And there we were, Bots, you, with your virtuosity of mimicry, imitating one of the patrons sitting at the bar. Anything the guy at the bar did, you copied it exactly. And he took offense at the fun you were having. Asked to leave, and me shouting back as we left, of such is the kingdom of heaven. Yeah, the email is a wonderful way to communicate. Everyone should have their own email address. I have two of them. One is Ken at wordjazz.com, and the other is Nordine at wordjazz.com.

minute. 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

for spiders. 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And look. Look how lovely the glint of the sun is gracing with highlights the web being spun. Dear God of all spiders, please hear this small prayer. Is spidery heaven one infinite snare? Will there be gravity so food will fall by? Have you ever tasted a blue bottle fly? Never had scorpion? Do they have a god? Ticks, you might fancy, but the flavor is odd. But not quite as odd as gregarious gnats, who fly into trouble when ravenous bats, with senses all heightened, go Dracula stark, and quick eat up tasty lost gnats in the dark. I wonder if spiders would like eating mites, those juicy small monsters who louse up the nights of asthmatic sleepers allergic to waste. Spiders might like mites and get used to the taste. Spiders do what they must in spidery nets. Intrinsic insiders who cover all bets with polymer silver that they gossamer spin and wait, wait for some dinner that soon may drop in. Yeah, a good year for spiders. I wonder if spiders ever get the blues. Do yous? I got the "You don't love me, but I love you"

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I got the don't love me, but I love you blues. I love your eyebrows. I love your big toe. I love what's making your fingernails grow. I love your front teeth and the molars in back. I love what causes your knuckles to crack. Love your two eyeballs, your earlobes and wrists. I love the way tear ducts can make your eyes mist. I love the soft wrinkles at the edge of your eyes. I love the way you wiggle your thighs. But you don't love me, even though I love you. I got the why don't you pay attention to me blues. Cause I love everything there's to love about you, but you don't care a bit whatever I do. You go your own way and you don't talk to me. 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I love your eyebrows. I love your big toe. I love what's making your fingernails grow. I love your front teeth and the molars in back, and whatever causes your knuckles to crack. I love your elbows, your earlobes and wrists. I love the tear ducts that make your eyes mist.

the year. I wish I could tell you so you could tell me what everything's up to. Elementally, I mean. Have a look at the table of elements. I do. One of my favorites is oxygen. That's just because I'm a breather, I guess. Hydrogen is all right. Of course, you know how hydrogen is. Amazing what it's up to all over the place. Making an H of itself. And what's even more than amazing is that it's not only all over the place, it's all over the place at once. Ubiquitously omnipresent, that's what it is. Sorry to say so, but what the H, that's H's nature. Look anywhere you want to look. And there, no matter where, you'll see how much hydrogen there is. Too much. Some of the others, not mentioning names, feel somewhat slighted. Kind of overlooked, almost left with a sense of ho-hum, what can you do? H is the way it has to be. True? I think so. Oh, I was talking with O about hydrogen, who was lapping up everything I had to say. O is oxygen's nickname. Everyone breathes a little easier with O around, don't you? But O was telling me something I didn't know. Or if I did know, I'd forgotten. It seems that O, and not one, but two H's got married. Two H's and one O. Of course, they turned into H2O, which is pretty nice. How about a glass of water, huh? Some nice ice cubes? Hey, don't mind if I do. Drink a toast. Whoever. Yeah. Go drink a toast. To whatever. Never marry two hydrogens with one oxygen. To give you and me this liquid we call water. These solids we call ice cubes. Don't they look cool? Let's drink a toast to thirst.

Hey, did you ever put magnesium into water? Magnesium likes to be playful. It thinks of itself as a clown, or maybe a whirling that's dervish, who loves to go spinning round. Magnesium can be unstable, a show-off if ever there was. You should have seen the scene that was made. They say that it caused quite a buzz. Seems that it lost the balance it had by whirling a little too fast. Oops. It fell down and into a glass. A splash of a watery blast. H2O said, oh, no, no, no. Magnesium sputtered like mad as something within it exploded. A volatile finish, too bad. The moral, if really there is one, is don't lose your grip on the ground. You never can tell when you're whirling. Watch out. Watch out. Or you won't be around. Oh, there's another guy near. Magnesium. Ever hear of molybdenum? Oh, molybdenum.

think. You play a role as strange, I'd say, as lithium's for over busy brains. Maybe stranger from what I've heard. I've heard it said behind your back that you've become a cult of sorts, an additive that kind of courts with alchemy. Molybdenum. A sort of cure for deep fatigue, from loss of sleep, preventing yawns and other signs like drooping lids and muscle aches. Molybdenum. It's also said you help the brain remember stuff too quick forgot. But only if we take enough. There's a rub one can't ignore. Alternatives in medicine are vague at best, and sometimes dumb. Could be true of molybdenum. Molybdenum. Molybdenum. Molybdenum. Because no one knows how much it takes or what it does to do the trick. Molybdenum. Never make the taker sick. Oh, there was an element named after my wife, Beryl. Beryllium. Beryllium. There's something not well understood. You can be as toxic as hemlock. Is in wood. Oh, maybe not that poisonous. Deadly just enough. Making hypochondriacs feel that life is much too rough. Funny how you hit the lungs. Wappo. Short of breath. Beryllium diseases might result in death. Don't know if you give a damn, but that... hacking cough. If it does persist for weeks, you'll be shoveling off. Go and see your doctor quick. Put your lungs at ease. If the doc says, oh my God, must be bee disease. Beryllium has struck you. Is there any hope? Can the drugstore help you now? Go and get some dope. Take anti-beryllium, 4 tablets a day. Then call me in the morning. You won't pass away. Oh, thank you, Doc. Oh, thank you. You sure know your murk. Now I'm breathing easier. Your prescriptions do the work. Beryllium is chronic. Sometimes it's acute. You got well, thank goodness me. Go have yourself a toot. Go on out and paint the town every shade of red. Beryllium can't get you. You got well instead. Watch out for beryllium wherever you are. It can louse up your breathing and cause loud catarrh. Yeah? Beryllium is something not well understood. It can be as toxic as hemlock is in wood.

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0: A grain of sand. Ever look at a grain of sand? Close up, I mean. As close as you can get. To see it through the lens of a high-power microscope. Looks a lot like a huge boulder, doesn't it? Like something that could have been around millions of years ago. No, maybe it'd have to have been longer than that. Long before it had any idea of becoming what it is now, a grain of sand. Way, way back then, it could have broken loose as a boulder from some now long gone mountain. And from its precarious height gone crashing down the mountainside into some primordial ocean. Kerplash! Just another of the unrecorded events happening all over the place before there was any history. What a splash. This tiny part, this boulder of the mountain. What a splash it must have made. Before it had any idea what a grain of sand was. Kerplash. It broke the surface of what unmapped primordial sea sank out of sight. There it was. On the bottom. With what kind of fish swimming by it? And how long did it take for it to become what it is now? How many, many eons of hungry waves to chew it down to size? Yeah. How long does it take to become a grain of sand? Or if you think about it the other way around, how long would it take a grain of sand, assuming, of course, that it had a sense of its own identity, to figure out that what it is a tiny piece of what we call beach? And then, what if? Now, here's a mighty big if for such a small fact as our little grain of sand to if its way through. What if it could figure out what beaches are all about? And if it could, let's allow a momentary suspension of disbelief. If it could hypothecate beach, do you think it could make that unbelievable inductive leap and even imagine the ocean it once splashed into as a boulder those uncountable eons ago? Let me tell you, for a tiny grain of sand like the one we're staring at right now, for it first to figure out beach and then to figure out ocean, now that would be a genius grain of sand. Either that, or it could be that long-gone mountain. If you want to imagine the impossible, why not? It's somewhere in mountain heaven, remembering losing a boulder that was worn down into a tiny grain of sand. How many mountain eons ago? Come to think of it, how long is an eon anyway?
2: 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Oh, tell a friend to listen.

0: stretch out. Oh, that? That's the meditating machine. Yeah. Helps you meditate. Is it working right now? The way it should? Guess so. Technical checked all the connections. And when they wired us. Are these things they on the way they should be? Let me see. Turn your head up. Yeah, they're the same as mine. How come there are only three electrodes? I thought there'd be more. That's the Freudian tri-level. There's one for each level. See, the electrodes pick out and record the different levels that go on while we're meditating. There's the I level, the E level, and the SE level. Wait a minute. The I, the E, the SE, what's that? Oh, that stands for the id, the ego, and the superego. Simple. Yeah, you get different kinds of meditation with each level. The superego comes off as some pretty high class, actually, some often pretty snooty ideas to think about. Something to mull over in your meditator. That's why they call it super. You got it. But most of what goes on with the ego. That's the level that most of what's happening happens on. There's a lot of I, a lot of me. That's the ego level. And of course, the bottom level. The bottom level is the id. What's with the id? I don't know too much about the id. Something. Well, sometimes if your id gets out of control, or if you think about anything you don't want to think about, your id can lose it. Oh, what happens then? Your id can flip. And when you flipped your lid, you flipped your id. It's that simple. And that complicated. Flipping your id. What are you thinking about right now? What thoughts are slipping up and down in your mind? Actually, I was thinking about email.
1: Email?
0: Cyberspace. And all the emails that are replacing snail mail. I get email from a guy out in somewhere on the West Coast. Bots is his name. He'll make up emails that have nothing to do with reality. They're just they're total imaginary

send me pictures. He sent me a snapshot of himself and his wife and a welfare Rolls Royce that they have. And a snowflaked tiger in his backyard. Yeah, bottomly. Sounds like a jester out of Shaky. He's created so many delightful fantasies for me to play with in my forgetful brain. But that hot tub incident you referred to is a fiction. It must have taken place in a dream some 43 years ago when I was a mere 34 years old. Whatever happened, if it did happen, is outside my ken. I do have flashes, flashback flashes. If indeed, in fact, it did happen, that it's you and me and someone whose name I forget in a bar. Called the Wooden Shoe. It's no longer there. It's a neighborhood bar for lonely, aging Belgian janitors who played some kind of game like a bocce ball in the back room. Had bows and arrows that they shot for prizes in a target. And there we were, Bots, you, with your virtuosity of mimicry, imitating one of the patrons sitting at the bar. Anything the guy at the bar did, you copied it exactly. And he took offense at the fun you were having. And we were asked to leave. And me shouting back as we left, "Of such is the kingdom of heaven." Yeah, the email is a wonderful way to communicate. Everyone should have their own email address. I have two of them. One is ken@wordjazz.com. And the other is Nordine@wordjazz.com.

it. She's gone. 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

0: quickly weaving such gossamer schemes as should make one wonder. What blueprint within instinctively causes a spider to spin? And look. Look how lovely the glint of the sun is gracing with highlights the web being spun. Dear God of all spiders, please hear this small prayer. Is spidery heaven one infinite snare? Will there be gravity so food will fall by? Have you ever tasted a blue bottle fly? Never had scorpion? Do they have a god? Ticks, you might fancy, but the flavor is odd. But not quite as odd as gregarious gnats, who fly into trouble when ravenous bats, with senses all heightened, go Dracula stark, and quick eat up tasty lost gnats in the dark. I wonder if spiders would like eating mites, those juicy small monsters who louse up the nights of asthmatic sleepers allergic to waste. Spiders might like mites and get used to the taste. Spiders do what they must in spidery nets. Intrinsic insiders who cover all bets with polymer silver that they gossamer spin and wait, wait for some dinner that soon may drop in. Yeah, a good year for spiders. I wonder if spiders ever get the blues. Do yous? I got the "You Don't Love Me, But I Love You" blues. Yeah.
1: You don't love me, but you don't love me.

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I love your eyebrows. 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I love what's making your fingernails grow. I love your front teeth and the molars in back. 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

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I love the tear ducts that make your eyes mist. Yeah, I got the you don't love me, but I love you blues. Such an old story. Ain't the one that I choose.

0: wish I could tell you so you could tell me what everything's up to. Elementally, I mean. Have a look at the table of elements. I do. One of my favorites is oxygen. That's just because I'm a breather, I guess. Hydrogen is all right. Of course, you know how hydrogen is. Amazing what it's up to all over the place. Making an H of itself. And what's even more than amazing is that it's not only all over the place, it's all over the place at once. Ubiquitously omnipresent, that's what it is. Sorry to say so, but what the H? That's H's nature. Look anywhere you want to look. And there, no matter where, you'll see how much hydrogen there is.
1: Too much.
0: Some of the others, not mentioning names, feel somewhat slighted. Kind of overlooked, almost left with a sense of ho-hum, what can you do? H is the way it has to be. True. I think so. Oh, I was talking with O about hydrogen, who was lapping up everything I had to say. O is oxygen's nickname. Everyone breathes a little easier with O around, don't you? But O was telling me something I didn't know. Or if I did know, I'd forgotten. It seems that O, and not one, but two H's got married. Two H's and one O. Of course, they turned into H2O, which is pretty nice. How about a glass of water, huh? Some nice ice cubes? Hey, don't mind if I do. Drink a toast. Whoever. Yeah. Drink a toast. To whatever. Never marry two hydrogens with one oxygen. To give you and me this liquid we call water. These solids we call ice cubes. Don't they look cool? Let's drink a toast to thirst. Wonder who thought of thirsty. Hey, did you ever put magnesium into water? Magnesium likes to be playful. It thinks of itself as a clown, or maybe a whirling that's dervish, who loves to go spinning round. Magnesium can be unstable, a show-off if ever there was. You should have seen the scene that was made. They say that it caused quite a buzz. Seems that it lost the balance it had by whirling a little too fast. Oops. It fell down and into a glass. A splash of a watery blast. H2O said, oh, no, no, no. Magnesium sputtered like mad. As something within it exploded. A volatile finish, too bad. The moral, if really there is one, is don't lose your grip on the ground. You never can tell when you're whirling. Watch out. Watch out. Or you won't be around. Oh, there's another guy near. Magnesium. Ever hear of molybdenum?

think. You play a role as strange, I'd say, as lithiums for over busy brains. Maybe stranger from what I've heard. I've heard it said behind your back that you've become a cult of sorts, an additive that kind of courts with alchemy. Molybdenum. Molybdenum. A sort of cure for deep fatigue, from loss of sleep, preventing yawns and other signs like drooping lids and muscle aches. Molybdenum. It's also said you help the brain remember stuff too quick forgot. But only if we take enough. There's a rub one can't ignore. Alternatives in medicine are vague at best and sometimes dumb. Could be true of molybdenum. Molybdenum. Molybdenum. No one knows how much it takes or what it does to do the trick. Molybdenum. Molybdenum. I hope you never make the taker sick. Molybdenum. Molybdenum. Oh, there was an element named after my wife, Beryl. Beryllium. Something not well understood. You can be as toxic as hemlock is in wood. Or maybe not that poisonous. Deadly just enough. Making hypochondriacs feel that life is much too rough. Funny how you hit the lungs. Quapo. Short of breath. Beryllium diseases might result in death. Don't know if you give a damn, but that hacking cough, if it does persist for weeks, you'll be shoveling off. Go and see your doctor quick. Put your lungs at ease. If the doc says, oh my God, must be bee disease, beryllium has struck you. Is there any hope? Can the drugstore help you now? Go and get some dope. Take anti-beryllium, 4 tablets a day. Then call me in the morning. You won't pass away. Oh, thank you, Doc. Oh, thank you. You sure know your Merck. Now I'm breathing easier. Your prescriptions do the work. Beryllium is chronic. Sometimes it's acute. You got well, thank goodness me. Go have yourself a toot. Go on out and paint the town every shade of red. Beryllium can't get you. You got well instead. Watch out for beryllium wherever you are. It can louse up your breathing and cause loud catarrh. Yeah, beryllium is something not well understood. It can be as toxic as hemlock is in wood.

0: Look. 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A grain of sand. Ever look at a grain of sand? Close up, I mean. As close as you can get. To see it through the lens of a high-power microscope. Looks a lot like a huge boulder, doesn't it? Like something that could have been around millions of years ago. No, maybe it'd have to have been longer than that. Long before it had any idea of becoming what it is now, a grain of sand. Way, way back then, it could have broken loose as a boulder from some now long gone mountain. And from its precarious height gone crashing down the mountainside into some primordial ocean, kerplash. Just another of the unrecorded events happening all over the place before there was any history. What a splash, this tiny part, this boulder of the mountain. What a splash it must have made before it had any idea what a grain of sand was. Kerplash. It broke the surface of what unmapped primordial sea sank out of sight. There it was, on the bottom, with what kind of fish swimming by it. And how long did it take for it to become what it is now? How many, many eons of hungry waves to chew it down to size? Yeah. How long does it take to become a grain of sand? Or if you think about it the other way around, how long would it take a grain of sand, assuming, of course, that it had a sense of its own identity, to figure out that what it is a tiny piece of what we call beach? And then, what if? Now, here's a mighty big if for such a small fact as our little grain of sand to if its way through. What if it could figure out what beaches are all about? And if it could, let's allow a momentary suspension of disbelief. If it could hypothecate beach, do you think it could make that unbelievable inductive leap and even imagine the ocean it once splashed into as a boulder those uncountable eons ago? Let me tell you, for a tiny grain of sand like the one we're staring at right now, for it first to figure out beach and then to figure out ocean, now that would be a genius grain of sand. Either that, or it could be that long-gone mountain. If you want to imagine the impossible, why not? It's somewhere in mountain heaven, remembering losing a boulder that was worn down into a tiny grain of sand. How many mountain eons ago? Come to think of it, how long is an eon anyway?
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4: So now you heard the story of

Mm-hmm.

Here's a little something that's been on my mind. I've been thinking about lies, the little white kind. Everybody tells them, but that don't make it right. And I guess that's why they keep us awake at night. Here's a for instance. A friend comes around, says you like my new haircut. Hey, I got it downtown, but they resemble something ragged that the cat dragged in. If you say they look great, is it really a sin?

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Do you put it in your pocket or do you holler out? Well, you get the picture, what I'm talking about. Or maybe there's some skeletons behind your closet door, but the bones are dry and dusty and you don't think about them anymore. Then your lover asks a question, looks you right square in the face, and you know an honest answer means a fall from grace.

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So your kid comes home and asks you, "Daddy, did you ever smoke?" And the answer is affirmative, but you wanna just say no. And it starts with a cheat sheet on a third grade test, and 30 years later you're cheating the IRS. It's a rationalization every single day, but there's gonna be some ethical hell to pay.

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0: 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Should we just play it? What do you think?
1: Yeah.
0: It's your tune, man.
2: We could tell them what it's about.
0: How many people want to hear what it's about? Okay, let's just play it.
2: All right, so this tune is called Pilot is in the White House. No, Pilot is in the House. Pilot is in the House. Pilot, just in case you didn't know it, is this alien. And he's this alien that shows up on the cover of these, like, the Inquirer, these rag magazines. Every time before the president comes into office, Pilot is shaking the guy who's going to win. He's shaking their hand. This song is about him.
0: I don't think you're sharing everything we should have.
2: Okay. The other part of this is like, okay, this is a song that I came up with, but it was a song that I came up with in a dream. I was dreaming. We were on the road driving the tour bus, and I woke up. It was like, I was dreaming that we were in rehearsal. Flecktones were rehearsing, and we were rehearsing this cool song, and the song was Jeff Coffin's song. So I woke up, and I was like, wow, that was a good song. I was only dreaming. We weren't really doing that. So I proceeded to tell Jeff about the song that he wrote in my dream. And I tried to give him as much that I could pull from the dream, and then I got to kind of finish it out. It had a bebop-y kind of thing, and it was really quirky. And so it's sort of my tune, but it's really Jeff's tune. Thank you. And it goes something like this. All right, you guys ready?

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obvious.

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You're quoting figures and dropping names. You're telling stories about the dames. 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
1: Oh, wretch man that I am, who will free me from this body of death? 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
1: The Tabernacle Choir and Orchestra at Temple Square present Music and the Spoken Word. Conducting today's program are Matt Wilberg and Ryan Murphy, with organist Richard Elliott, and the spoken word by Derek.

Recently, our family was enjoying a beautiful summer evening high in the mountains. Just as the sun was setting, it began to sprinkle and then to pour. It rained and rained, and we gave thanks to heaven for the abundance we received. Earlier that day, I'd been out looking at a tree which was alive and well, standing tall and firm. There were no other trees of its type, shape, or size nearby, but somehow this tree was flourishing. As I looked closer, I noticed that there was a small sprinkler head positioned at the foot of the tree. I hadn't seen the sprinkler before, but I observed that it was doing exactly what it was intended to do: keep the tree alive. Every few seconds, a single drop of water emerged and gently fell downward, providing the needed water to this mighty tree. Revelation, or inspiration from God, often occurs in a similar manner. Occasionally, we may be the beneficiary of a much-needed summer thunderstorm of inspiration. But more often, inspiration from heaven comes drop by drop, line upon line, precept upon precept. Our work then becomes to collect the drops. As we apply effort to look for and capture each drop of heaven-sent communication, our drops add up to become a deep well of sustaining spiritual water. My 9-year-old daughter, after reading about the visions of a scriptural prophet, recently asked, "Dad, why doesn't God give me visions?" I paused, and then it hit me, so I answered, "He does. He gives you your needed spiritual vision as you read and ponder the scriptures, as you pray, listen, and then act, and as you strive to serve and love others. Just as single recurring drops of water were enough to cause the large tree to flourish, so too can the regular drops of spiritual inspiration we receive combine to fulfill the word of the Lord when he said, 'I shall guide thee continually and satisfy thy soul in drought, and thou shalt be like a watered garden and like a spring of water whose waters fail not.'" We are known by God. We are his children. We can approach him in prayer knowing that he will answer with his heavenly water, sometimes with cloudbursts of inspiration, but usually gently, drop by drop.

Please join us next time for Music and the Spoken Word. Until we meet again, may peace be with you this day and always.

thank you for how you have blessed us to come this way in the midst of this people, Lord, to stir the people's heart and mind that they may accept your blessing that you have in store for us. We pray, God, that you may bless this people here, that sending the good news out, speed them on their journeys, that others may hear something that may entice them and interest them for your service and your purpose, because you said in the word of God, this people have you found for yourself, they shall show forth your praise. And I know there are many ways for us to show forth praises, because you said in the word of God, sing hymns and songs and spiritual songs to make our hearts mellow, making melody in our hearts unto the Lord. And this is what we're all about. We're trying to stir people and open up their understanding, because we realize that we are living in a dark day, in a time when men and women, pray the Lord, don't know you. But there are many ways that you have to introduce yourself and your love and your power and your greatness. We pray that you may touch them, stir them up, and bless this people, Lord, that have accepted the understanding through your word and your love and through your shedded blood to send out good news to many, many people that are lost in the world, that they may come unto thee, that they may get a grip on their life and recover themselves out of the snares of the enemy. Hallelujah. In the name of Jesus, we thank you for how you have blessed us.

hand, and we know this could not have come about except you had a hand in it, because you said in the word, without you we can do nothing. But we thank you right now. We pray you stir people up everywhere. Yes, because we are here, Lord, being an ambassadors for you. We thank you for it, for your love, because you said in the word of God, you so loved the world that you gave your only begotten Son. Whosoever believeth should not perish, but have everlasting life. We pray, God, that this prayer will reach somebody while this music is being sent out in their direction. In the name of Jesus, do it for us. Hallelujah. We praise you continuously throughout ages in Jesus' name.

is Robin Capsalis with Vintage Number 18, and you've got the station for all the blues you can use. WCOMLP, Chapel Hill, Carrboro.

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There is grace for the fallen. God has given you grace for what you need. He's given grace for the future. He's given grace for the past. He's given grace.

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0: In the heaven, all of the drugstore. All over the world.

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0: Chapel Hill and Carver.
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0: We're rolling.
1: Breaker one might be crazy, but I ain't dumb. Crazy Cooter coming at you. Hey, y'all, this is Ben Jones, also known as Cooter from the Dukes of Hazzard. And you know what? When I'm in town, I listen to community radio. That's WCOM 103.5. I recommend it, y'all. I'm gone.
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everybody. Welcome to one more show on WCOM 103.5. This is Brain Wealth, and my name is Gabo. 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We're going to talk about a negotiation. What is it? What is it used for? And can you improve your skills in negotiation? Of course you can! And I'm going to tell you how you can do it. We're going to be listening to a lot of music. And in the section in Spanish, we're going to have a very special guest. 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And remember that we are a non-profit. 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But before we get into the matter of today, which is negotiation, let's start with some music. And this, which is a remastered version of one of my all-time favorite songs. This is The Boulevard.

Boulevard of Broken Dreams, a great remastered song. This is Brain Wealth. My name is Gabo, and you are listening to a pre-recorded show, but I'm trying to do my best so it sounds like if we were live. So let me give it a shot to my great introduction. There you go. It feels like home now with a little background music that we have on this show. So now let's get into the matter. Just think about this. You are, let's say, at a weekend market. I was gonna say the farmer's market, but not the farmer's market. You may not be able to find the item that I have in mind. Let's see that you know you are walking on the

is a very incredible, very cute vintage lamp. And it's perfect for you. It's perfect for your living room. I think you would look very cool in that living room. Maybe you're reading a book or listening to your favorite radio show like this one in front of this magnificent lamp. But then you realize that there is no price tag, and then you woke up. Your heart is beating a little faster, and you ask the seller how much. Then the seller is, you know, maybe like an older person, a little bit cranky. And they look at the lamp and they say, 150. You instantly, well, not you, your brain locks onto that number, right? And even though you are not fully aware of that, your brain is anchored to that $150 number that the seller told you. Then, in a very confident way, you counter offer the price and you say, nah, I'll give you 100. The seller, because it was cranky, okay, maybe it was a bad day, kind of groans, and then he agrees to $100. Then you walk away feeling like a master negotiator. You are thrilled because you saved 50 bucks. Now you can do whatever you want with those 50 bucks. Now, on prior episodes, we have talked about the power of investing and the power of compound interest. So now it's up to you what you're going to do with those $50. But, and here's a massive but, what if the seller was actually thinking of just getting $40 for that item? Gotcha! You didn't just negotiate, my friend. You got tripped up by your own brain's wiring system. That is called the anchoring effect. And it's hijacking your decisions every single day. So, that is some of the power of negotiation and one of the big concepts that we get really understand if we really want to become masters in the art of negotiation. When people hear the word negotiation, they picture maybe corporate people wearing suits, you know, like maybe negotiating high stakes standoffs, or maybe aggressive car salesmen, you know. We gotta break this myth immediately. This is the reality, my friends. We gotta define negotiation as a simple task. It's just navigating a relationship where two people want slightly different things. That is negotiation. And you negotiate every single day, even with yourself. You are negotiating, for example, when you decide with your partner who is doing the dishes, or maybe when you talk to a contractor about a driveway expansion, or I don't know, maybe when you ask your kids to go to bed. Those are negotiation episodes in our daily lives. Today is not just about giving aggressive tactics on how to win, because that's not negotiation. Negotiation is not to win. If someone told you, like, are you tired of winning yet? That person does not know anything about negotiation. And crushing the other side may be the worst outcome, the worst decision in the long run. We're gonna see why. It's about, you know, understanding the neuroscience and behavioral finances behind how we make agreements so you can stop getting in your own way. That's right. Here we are to debunk a few concepts that we may have had wrong in the past. And for the people who are listening on WCOM 103.5, let me tell you that we are on YouTube. We are making important changes. We're gonna be releasing new stuff. We're gonna be aligning our podcast, which is called TAOL, TAOL Podcast. That's where we break down every single topic that we discuss here in the radio. We dive deeper into the podcast. We talk about one single topic and we
we go deep. We go very, very deep into that topic. For example, just by looking at our YouTube channel, which again is called TAOL Podcast, T-A-O-L Podcast. And by the way, TAOL stands for The Art of Listening. So the full name of this podcast is The Art of Listening Podcast. But we use acronyms because we are lazy and everybody uses acronyms. So we're going to be aligning our podcast with the radio show. So maybe we're going to be transitioning from our old YouTube channel called Brain Wealth, and we're going to be merging. We're going to be mixing. We're going to be creating a delicious salad of knowledge between this show, Brain Wealth, and the podcast, TAOL Podcast. So if you want to know more about some of the workshops that we have an upcoming negotiation workshop. We also have a very meaningful workshop called a census. In that one, we are not just exploring the human mind. We are not just exploring how to build wealth, but how to sustain the creation of wealth and how to change our perspective of life itself. In the past, we used to believe that becoming successful was a layering process where you start building wealth, and until you are financially successful, then you move to the next stage. That's not how it works. We as humans are very complex creatures, and we gotta work on ourselves, and we gotta deal with the world day by day. There is not a solution. There is not a formula to be successful, to be content with life. But what we can learn is how to manage every single day decision that we make. Yes, there is this program is very interesting. So if you want to know more information about it, go to our YouTube channel. There, in a few videos, you're gonna find the information on how to join the wait list for these programs, etc. But yeah, stay tuned because we have a lot of valuable information that we are transforming into action for everybody in this community. And this is not just going to be local. Remember that we are a radio station in Carver Chapel Hill. This is in North Carolina. But we are present on internet, right? We are streaming worldwide. And before I forget, let's go with some more music because I have a lot of... I was just going through my playlist. There's a lot. There's a lot of great, great music. And I was debating if I should play a 12-minute song by the Mars Volta, one of my favorite rock bands of all time. But maybe not. Maybe we're going to go with something different. Given that today is Sunday, maybe it's good for something a little bit chill. I don't know if you agree with me today. So what we're gonna do, this is a classic, guys. This is a classic song. We'll be back with more information about negotiation in this, your favorite radio show on Sundays called Brain Wealth. My name is Gabo. This is Lessons in Love by Liberty.

You are listening to it on WCOM 103.5 and then your favorite show called Brain Wealth. My name is Gabo. We are back. We are back with more information. In today's show, we are talking about negotiation. We already discussed briefly that always trying to win. Always trying to win is not the best strategy in the long term when it comes to negotiation. Why? Because you may be ruining very valuable partnerships in the future, right? Let's talk about the invisible hand of cognitive bias, okay? So, let's go back to the lamp story when you were going to a market and you found this lamp. The seller anchored the price to $150 and then you convinced him to go down to $100. What you didn't know is that the seller was actually willing to sell that lamp for $40. That is the power of anchoring. The seller set a really high price and that was the anchor for this negotiation transaction. Our brains are very lazy, my friends, and I'm not saying this as a criticism. Our brains are designed for survival. They need to find shortcuts. They need to find the most efficient way to make decisions. That's why we get tired when we get to think a lot about different things at the same time. So it's a real thing. So we need to learn how to, counter an extreme anchor. What do we do when we are facing an anchor? This is a psychological reality of the pain of losing something. Like it feels twice as severe as the pleasure of gaining something of equal value. What I mean is, like, losing $100 is going to hurt way more than earning $100. We have this natural tendency to feel really bad and worse about us facing losses compared to when we face gains. That's a natural tendency of the human brain. That's cool. It's one of the biases that we are wired with. But why is that? So why do we overvalue what we already own? If you are selling your car, for example, your thing is worth, let's say, $10,000 because you have memories attached to it. A buyer won't have that. They just see a used car worth $7,000. Recognizing this gap is going to help us remove the emotion from the valuation of things, right? And this problem that we face when it hurts more that we are losing something compared to the positive or energetic feeling that we get from gaining is called loss aversion. So, this is a practical advice, right? How do we frame our request? So, instead of telling someone what they will gain by agreeing with you, you can use the loss aversion to play on your side. You can gently point out what they stand to lose if they don't. So, this is one of the techniques used a lot of times. You can start actually using this when you are going to the store, when you are facing a negotiation transaction, when you are going to the flea market. If someone points out what you will lose instead of what you're going to gain, those guys know something. Those guys know the power of the loss aversion. But now, there is no excuse. Now you know that loss aversion is a thing. And our brains put more emphasis in something that we may lose compared to the emphasis our brains put into something that we may win. Yep. So, doing a quick recap, we have talked so far about the myth of always winning, right? And we have talked about this cognitive bias called the loss aversion. In the next block, we're going to talk about the neuroscience of the word no. No. N-O.
No. We're going to talk, we're going to shift now a little bit from the mathematics of negotiation to the heavy emotional and biological realities of the experience. So sometimes negotiation, my friends, is not about a number. Finding a number in common between the buyer and the seller, or between you and your counterparty, it's finding a balance in emotions too. We're going to talk about that. We're going to talk about how to hijack our emotions and how we can reframe the word no when we are facing a negotiation. But before that, today we have a lot of music. As I told you, I was going through my playlist. There is so much great music that I have here. And now I want to share with you this beautiful song by a frontman from one of my favorite rock bands from Las Vegas, Nevada. This is Mr. Brandon Flowers with this beautiful song called Crossfire. You're listening to it on WCOA 103.5. This is Brandon Wolf. My name is Gabo, and we are talking about negotiation today.

That was a song called Camino de Rosas, which translates as Roses Way by a Spanish singer called Alejandro Sanz. Now that I say Alejandro, that reminded me of that song by Lady Gaga. But that's a different topic. Remember that today we're talking about negotiation. All what you have to know about negotiation is here on WCOM 103.5, the show called Brain Wealth. So, imagine now, this is a different scenario, right? And I don't know if you've been in this case. I think maybe you have. I've been, and most likely you have been on this case too. Have you ever asked for a raise? Or have you ever disputed a bill at a public place and you felt very uncomfortable? Huh. Why does that happen? Why does asking for a raise or disputing a bill make our palms sweaty and our heart race? Why? Well, that's because our brain processes social rejection in the exact same neural pathways as a physical pain. You didn't see that coming, right? Me neither. Yes. When someone says, oh my God, that hurts, and they are talking about an emotional reaction, that's actually very correlated. It's very interesting that our brain processes pain through the same neural paths as when we get rejected. To our primitive brains, a no feels like being chased by a predator. And you got into flight mode or freeze mode, depending on how you react, right? It depends on your biology, your chemistry. But that's what happens, and it's very uncomfortable. I've been there. I've been rejected when we talk about pay raises, when we talk about... And it could be anything, guys. It could be under any circumstance. We, typically, younger people associated rejection with more like, like a romantic or relationship type of scenario. And of course, this is one of the cases where our brain processes the experience in the same way as we feel pain. Of course, that's one of those scenarios, but there are a lot of other cases. That's why we feel so afraid of rejection. So, what can we do? You know? Well, first.

Yes. That's right. We're giving you all the tools that you need to become a master negotiator. Now, there's one more concept that we want to talk about today. And this is called the tactical empathy. This is very important, especially this is a key topic for your personal relationship with your partner, with your spouse, with your kids, with your boss. This is the master topic. This is what actually can make you an incredible negotiator, and it's called the tactical empathy. The tactical empathy consists on a series of steps, and I'm going to give you the formula on how to calm the other person's amygdala down. What do I mean with the amygdala? Well, the amygdala is like the threat center of your brain. And when someone is altered, when someone reacts in an explosive way, and you can see this in multiple type of relationships, I'm sure, the amygdala starts working really hard. Yes. On the other hand, there's another part of the brain called the prefrontal cortex. That's the one in charge of reasoning. But tactical empathy, it's about understanding the other person's triggers and try to help them calm down and bring them back to their center. You know, you can actually, when you're negotiating and you see the other person starts getting agitated, you can actually label their fears. And you can say something like this. It sounds like you are worried. This will take up too much of your time. When you say these words, my friends, you're actively dialing down the threat response in their brains. And people then are going to move from an emotional reactivity back to logical problem solving. That's what we want in a negotiation. We want to use a lot of our prefrontal cortex. We want a negotiation to be as logical as possible. But of course, it can't be done all the time because we are emotional creatures. So tactical empathy helps both parties to understand emotions on each side and then come back to the center and have a logical and productive conversation so you can both achieve your goals into the negotiation landscape. We're going to take one more break and we're going to get ready for our show in Spanish, where we're going to have our special guest, Daniel García Dueñas. He's going to talk about this program, Ascensus, that I told you about in the beginning of this show. If you're interested on this program, we're going to leave some links to our videos, our YouTube channel, our podcast, where you can join if that's what you want to do. The wait list to get more information about these programs and how to master building wealth, but at the same time understanding why you want to build wealth and how you want to build it and how you're going to use it. It's a very complex landscape. We are trying to evolve as humans as a whole, not just as someone that is driven by material things. We actually are driven by intellectual things. We are driven by artistic things. We are driven by community. We are driven by so many different aspects in life. So this program, Ascensus, attacks or shows people a methodology to gain confidence on what they already are. Because you, my friends, you, dear listener, you are already a unique human being. You are already capable of doing whatever you want to do. This program actually helps us discover how to come back to that powerful, wise, empathetic, loving being that we all have inside of us. That is what we talk in this program, Ascensus, in Spanish. We're going to have this special guest, neurobiologist, who has developed this program, which to me, it's very impressive, very successful. And before we close, let's play one more song, and then

I'm gonna tell you a little bit about the last negotiation tool that we have for you, which is an experience-based practice and the listener challenge. Yeah, bring it all home, my friends. You can learn this just by listening. You actually have to experience the friction. You can't just learn by theory. We gotta put all this into practice. If we don't practice, we won't evolve. Yes. So, let's go with one more song before we close. Let's see. What am I in the mood for? Nah, we said like the Mars Volta. I love it, but nah. Let's select a random song for my fantastic playlist. Why not? Let's change the mood a little bit. This, what you're gonna listen to, is by the great Georgia Smith. And this is called Blue Lights. You're listening to Brainwell from WCOM 103.5. My name is Gabo, and we'll

Almost, I was playing the next song, but that was Georgia Smith with Blue Lights on WCRM 103.5. We are almost closing this show, about to transition to our version in Spanish. We are a multilingual radio station. That's great, isn't it? Please stay if you want to practice your Spanish. We're going to talk about very interesting stuff. And as I was telling you, my friends, before we close this show for today, life is about practice. So, there's a danger of the book knowledge, right? You can read every book you want. You can listen to any podcast you want about negotiation. That's true. There's a lot of information out there, and a lot of that is for free. That's a reality. There are books that are very cheap and they're actually very effective. Or you can pay a class if you want. You can enroll in very expensive programs. Some of the advantages of these programs, and this is actually where I want to go. Until you feel the adrenaline spike of a real confrontation, you won't know how you're going to react when you face a negotiation, right? You have to practice in, let's say, low-stakes environments to build muscle memory. What we are discussing, it's helpful, but at a certain point, after that, there isn't much to do if you guys don't practice, if you don't understand your reactions, understand your fears, and why your nervous system evolves plays a role in a negotiation. Not just a negotiation, any type of confrontation, any type of disagreement. You gotta pay attention to that, right? I have a challenge for you. This is gonna be your homework, my dear listeners, for this week. The next time you buy a cup of coffee, ask the cashier for a 10% discount. When the cashier asks why, you're just gonna smile and say, no reason, just asking. Let's see how that goes. And please, we're gonna be uploading these segments into YouTube. So remember that we are gonna be posting this in our main channel called Taol Podcast, T-A-O-L Podcast. It stands for The Art of Listening. Taol, T-A-O-L. Leave a comment there. Tell me how that went. I want to know. But let me tell you what's the goal here. This is not just to get a discount. I mean, if you get it, great. That's fantastic. But that's not the goal. The goal is actually to trigger the feeling of social awkwardness. A lot of you guys are going to hear a no. They're going to, maybe the bartender, the coffee, or the barista is going to laugh. And they're going to say no. But then you will realize that the world didn't end just because they said no. And then you just walk away with your coffee and then just keep enjoying caffeine for a little bit. This is going to help you to, go into this feeling of rejection and make you not immune, but it's going to help you understand how you react when you are confronted with rejection, right? Please do that for me and tell me how that goes. To be honest, guys, true wealth isn't just about the money in our bank account. It's about the social and emotional capital to navigate the world confidently and build agreements that work for everybody. For everybody. Because we live in community. We are social people. And we have to embrace growing all together. We have come to the end of this show. Thank you so much for being here, guys. I really appreciate you sticking around and for listening to this show. Remember, we are on YouTube, TAOL Podcast.
We're going to post everything that we discuss on this radio show, the conversations with our guest. So stay tuned, and I'm going to talk to you next weekend. We're going to be live, and we have a unique guest for next weekend. We're going to have one of the youngest radio hosts from this radio station, and we're going to talk about social media. That's going to be a great show. You don't want to miss it. For now, I'm going to leave you with a little bit of the Claxons before we transition to our show in Spanish. Remember, my friends, that this is called Brain Wealth. My name is Gabo, and I'll talk to you next week. Have a lovely week. See you next time.

0: Sean todos bienvenidos a este su programa favorito llamado Brain Wealth, que se transmite en vivo en WCOM 103.5 todos los domingos a las 11 de la mañana, hora del este, el famosísimo EST, East Time. 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
0: Bye, bye.

0: WCOM, LP, Chapel Hill, Carborough. At the tone, the time is noon. Bing!
1: How do people who raise...
2: Have you run out of...
0: You're listening to Fork vs. Spoon with Mike Benson, Maddie Brown, Jordan Christopher.
2: Christopher's supposed to do that.
0: What?
1: I don't know.
0: Talk in your microphone.
2: I'm not ready yet.
1: Is anyone supposed to do anything, honestly?
0: Did you wash your hands?
1: How do people who raise the chairs all the way up fit under the table? Like, do they just not want to be near the table when they sit on these super tall chairs?
2: Is it confirmation? It's not quite confirmation bias. What is the bias where you assume that since you're a certain size and height, everyone is a certain size and height because you're both doing that right now?
1: Is it relevance bias?
2: Maybe.
1: Well, here's the thing. If you have the chair all the way up, the arms don't fit under the table.
2: Maybe they don't want to be under the table.
1: Why don't they want to be under the table?
2: Maybe they were.
1: I'm asking.
0: I use them as a bumper. They just bump into the table then. It keeps me from going under the table.
1: Why don't you want to be under the table?
0: I like the chair stopping
1: you
0: me.
1: You were under the table like six nights this week, weren't you?
2: What does that mean?
1: What do you mean, what does that mean? I don't understand.
2: Is that a euphemism?
0: We are eating at a new barbecue restaurant called the Glory Hole.
2: The Glory Hole?
0: It's Burlington's newest hot spot.
1: What?
2: What?
1: I haven't heard about this spot. I want to go.
2: I don't want to.
0: Hey, I've got some foodie news.
2: Yeah, there's a ton of foodie news.
0: All right, let me play this first. Hold on.
1: Steve's is still the best.
3: What? Robitussin.
0: Oh, wait. That's the wrong one. Hold
3: that's
0: on.
3: A different
0: wait,
3: this,
1: Steve's is still the best barbecue in Graham. Okay.
0: This one.
1: Or Burlington area.
3: What, you have foodie news? What foodie news? Merritt's Grill opened a new location? At the golf course? Okay. That's pretty cool. They're open on Sunday? Oh, it's amazing. Raven, thank you for the foodie update.
0: That's my cat, Ravenpaw.
2: Oh, no. I got that part. I wonder if... So, I'm a cat person.
0: Yeah.
2: But I wonder if dog people just listened to that and it evoked the same visceral reaction as when people let their children record their outgoing voicemails.
0: Yeah.
2: You know what I mean? I wonder if that was the same. Do you not like cats?
1: I don't particularly dislike cats. I don't understand what they're for outside of just, like, rampant destruction, you know, when people have outside cats.
2: Rampant destruction?
1: Yeah, they kill everything.
2: So?
1: And also their pee stinks.
2: Yeah?
0: And yeah, that's true.
1: I don't like being in cat houses of that sort.
2: No cat cafes for you, sir.
1: No. No cat phase for me.
2: Cat cafes.
1: No cat phase for me.
2: Cat cafes.
1: No, I'm going to stick with what I stuck with.
2: No, you should. Nobody's used it yet, as far as I'm concerned.
0: I keep torturing Robert's wife. She owns the Cat Cafe on Franklin Street.
1: Robert, who?
0: He owns Carolina Brewery across the street.
1: Now, here's the thing about cafes. I don't mind their existence because I think those people need a place to go. It's like the gathering of the Juggalos.
0: Yeah.
1: Right? I like that it exists for them.
2: First of all.
0: Well, she has a...
2: First of all.
1: This cake is delicious, by the way.
2: Good. I'm glad you like it.
1: Lemon blueberry by Humble Cake.
2: Lemon blueberry cake by Humble Cake.
1: Yeah.
0: Because she puts an A-frame out front, and I'll walk in, and I'm like, hey, you know what you should put on the A-frame today? Pussy galore. And she's just like...
2: They're never going to do it.
0: And she goes, Michael. And I'm like, that was the name of the Bond villain in Goldfinger.
2: They're never going to do that. Cat cafe owners don't like dirty cat puns.
0: Yeah.
1: Wait.
0: And there's 100 of them.
1: So shaven cats?
2: They don't like dirty cat puns.
1: Yeah. What about hairless cats?
2: They don't think that's funny.
1: What about hairless cats?
2: That's a whole nother niche.
1: A whole another niche.
2: You can't have a cat cafe with a hairless cat in it. You have to be a hairless cat cafe.
1: You know, if they were hairless
2: I'd go to that.
1: Hairless cat face, I would be less suspicious of finding a cat hair in my cortado.
2: It's true. So, it's true.
0: That brings up a very legitimate point because I have two very large black tuxedo males. And hair everywhere.
2: Yeah.
0: I mean, I vacuum and clean, and it's like a week later, it's you could stuff a pillow with the hair that comes off these cats. I'm like, why are they not hairless? Why are they not bald?
1: Yeah.
0: They lose so much hair, and when they sleep with me, and I wake up, and I'm like, because the hair floats in the air. It gets up on the upper cabinets, so I have to wipe the cabinets down with a Swiffer.
2: I've got a cat and a half. I know how it is.
1: Well,
2: yeah.
1: Here's the thing that cigarette smokers know about themselves that cat owners don't know about themselves. We can smell it on you.
0: Yeah.
1: We can smell that.
2: You can smell it on me?
1: Oh, yeah. Every single one of you. We know who you are.
0: Well, you can definitely smell it on me when Telstar is getting upset because I've been sleeping on the other side of the house with my mom's little dog, Benji, that's become my dog. And Telstar, twice now, has urinated in the laundry basket. And so I've had to go to...
1: You don't own a dog, Michael. It gifted you with its presence.
0: I'm a dog person, too. I love dogs. But Benji. I love big dogs. Benji's a tiny dog. So I've had to go through all these different things from PetSmart to rewash all my clothes to get the... I hate the smell of cat urine.
1: Oh, you know what I like? I like going to Pet Supermarket.
2: Supermarket? Why did you say it like that?
1: Because every time I see it spelled like that, I think it pets up. It's like ketchup, but it's not necessarily made out of cat. It's
2: Pet Supermarket.
1: There might be hamster. There might be koi.
0: Is that the Pet Supermarket off US 64 or the one off Highway 12?
1: It's the one in Burlington off of... It's off 70, actually.
0: Actually.
1: It's the one off 70.
2: Do you need a fedora you can tip at him?
1: I don't... What? No, I try not to wear fedoras.
2: Well, actually.
0: My fedora.
1: I try not to wear fedoras.
2: Okay.
1: Except to, like, funerals. Like, you know, if you're wearing...
0: to a funeral.
1: What?
0: Who invited Indiana Jones to this funeral?
2: That guy's not going to see it.
0: Yeah.
2: That's one less person you have to be embarrassed in front of.
1: A fedora is a shape. It's not a color or a cloth.
0: Does Indiana Jones wear a fedora?
2: Indiana Jones wears a fedora. No time for love, Dr. Yeah. Jones.
1: This has nothing to do with...
0: He almost lost his hand retrieving that thing, too.
1: You can appropriately wear a fedora with certain... outfits with certain attire.
0: Mm-hmm.
1: Funeral attire is one of those.
2: I feel like he's getting mad over nothing.
1: I'm not.
2: Why are you being defensive of fedoras?
1: We're
2: not making fun of him. Indiana Jones is the coolest thing that ever happened.
1: No, he's not.
2: In the world.
1: Have you seen Crystal Skull?
2: I don't acknowledge anything past the third movie.
1: So awful.
2: I think you need to leave Crystal Skull out of this.
1: I didn't bring it up. You did.
2: Just focus on... I didn't.
1: I'm sorry. The totality of Indiana Jones encompasses Crystal Skull.
0: Crystal Skull had the ability to be good, and I'm still... Well, first of all, I think...
1: Honestly, I don't think it did.
0: Well, they were trying to pass the mantle to Shia LaBeouf.
1: That was a mistake.
0: That was a terrible mistake. He's just way too much weird vibes. I mean, in real life, weird vibes... And
2: well, he's canceled now. We don't have to deal with him anymore.
0: I think he's been canceled twice.
2: Well, he's canceled for being homophobic this time, which is going to stick longer.
0: Well, he was canceled just recently in New Orleans because he's
2: for being homophobic.
0: Well, also because
1: Andy said he
0: went through rehab like a couple of times, and he's supposed to stay away from alcohol.
1: It's okay to go through rehab and have problems.
0: Well, he was openly walking around with a 40 and intoxicated and saying homophobic things, but picking fights with people.
1: It wasn't the alcohol. It wasn't the substance abuse. We still watch Charlie Sheen.
0: I don't know. That Charlie Sheen documentary is pretty amazing. It's pretty interesting.
1: Yeah. Yeah.
0: Shia
1: LaBeouf could do that, too, if he wasn't a homophobe, which is what got him canceled.
0: Yeah.
1: It wasn't the drinking.
0: I just, like, I was reading the IMDb. I saw the movie Fury again on AMC. I don't know. It was on one of the TVs at
2: Paul
0: the bar.
2: Paul Walker.
1: Wait, Fury?
0: Mm-hmm. No, Fury.
2: No, Fast and Furious.
0: World War II tank movie.
2: No, he doesn't. World War II is made up. Look, he doesn't even like World War II movies. He loves Fast and the Furious franchise.
0: Brad Pitt.
2: Have you seen the stripe he painted on his mom's SUV? The one that he drives around because of Fast and the Furious.
0: Yeah,
1: really?
2: Yeah.
1: That's embarrassing.
0: I'm too fast and too
2: furious. Dom, I'm doing this for you.
0: Yeah, too fast and too furious, Dom. Come on, man.
1: Let's race
0: to the murder mart and get a sixer. Come on.
2: I'm still mad at Chip Hoppin. Chip Hoppin, birthday boy.
1: What did Chip do?
2: Took Murder Mart as his Instagram handle. Yeah. It's so good. It's the perfect Instagram handle. I want it so bad. It's just so good. Murder Mart is one word. A one-word Instagram handle. Like, nobody that doesn't...
1: Have you just...
2: Nobody that doesn't live here is gonna get it. And it's so perfect and beautiful.
1: There's a Murder Mart in every town.
2: It's like the fleur-de-lis of Murder Mart.
0: Well, mine's...
2: Murder Mart.
0: Nobody gets mine because it's...
2: Bar Viking.
0: Uh-huh. But it was because I was importing Viking beer into the United States.
2: Yeah.
0: When I joined Instagram.
2: Uh-huh.
0: So it was supposed to be a thing on, I'm importing Viking beer from Iceland. I'm Bar Viking, putting Viking beer into bars. And then we stopped importing it. And I'm like, people were like, I love your handle, Bar Viking. Like, you're a real soldier.
2: Bar Viking.
0: Yeah. And I'm like, yeah.
1: Oh, I thought it was a verb.
0: Yeah.
2: I don't know.
0: Yeah. It's not as good as Murder Mart, that's for sure.
2: I've been reading it Bar Viking this whole time.
1: I had my cake. I ate it.
0: You just inhaled that thing.
1: I don't have it anymore.
0: Well.
2: You got it.
0: Except the little chunks that are resting on the walrus mustache.
1: I'm saving it.
0: Chunks is the name of my dog.
2: I made three people cry this week. How many people did you make cry this week?
1: Chunks.
0: Oh, just me.
2: Just you, huh?
1: What did you make people cry about?
2: It was the first week back.
1: Who was the first person you made cry?
2: It was the move-in. It was move-in week.
1: Mm-hmm.
2: The first person I made cry was a comedian who stood on stage at open mic.
1: Please continue. Seriously. I'm just going to laugh.
0: Yeah.
2: During his set, a couple of policemen walked up because they saw an ambulance outside, which was unrelated to us. And they were coming to check on us. And there was one cop who was brand new and had never been around. So they came upstairs in uniform and really should have said why they were there. Because it freaks everybody out when a cop walks into a bar.
0: Cops are here.
2: Right. But they didn't. But everything was fine. They just checked in with Zan. They said, look, we saw the ambulance. We didn't see any personnel.
0: Yeah.
2: Just wondering if there's something going on. We didn't get a call.
1: Were the EMTs using the pooper?
2: No clue. I don't know. I don't know anything at all about where the EMTs were.
1: Were they doing shots?
0: Shots. Nowhere to park. Just double park it here and put the lights on. We'll go upstairs, do a couple shots.
2: Right.
1: Yeah. And we'll come back down.
0: It'll be quite all right.
1: Run that that bag through us, and we'll be sober enough to drive again.
0: Exactly.
1: So you made the comedian cry.
0: The cops.
2: Because he made fun of the cops on the microphone and then stared them down, had the whole bar stare them down while they walked out slowly and... Shamefully, okay?
1: Yeah, did they walk out backward?
2: They did not. I would have.
1: Yeah.
2: If I was a policeman in a bar full of silent people staring at me, I would probably walk backwards. I wouldn't turn my back to that room. But it wasn't like that at all. People were kind of stunned, I think. Well, I got very mad.
0: Mm-hmm. Oh. Don't make Mandy mad.
2: Bars need police.
0: Yeah.
2: We need them to not... despise us.
0: Yeah.
2: And you can hate you can hate the institution as much as you want, and you can
1: oh, thank you.
2: Hate, you can do whatever you want, but when somebody tries to hurt you and I have no one to call because I can't handle it myself, you're going to wish I was on good terms with the cops. So you can argue whatever you want. The fact is that I own a bar and you don't.
1: Well, how did you make him cry?
2: I told him not to make fun of...
1: And he cried.
2: Cops on the microphone.
1: And he cried?
2: Well, yeah, because when I told him I was finished with... I talked to him downstairs. I didn't even call him out in front of everybody.
1: Mm-hmm.
2: And I went back upstairs, and I may have gotten on the microphone and explained my stance. And I was like, stop alienating the only people who are willing to help us when something goes down, because, you know.
1: Okay.
2: And then he came back up and reinserted himself and said that I was calling him out. I was like, kid, I don't even know your name. I can't call you out.
0: Yeah.
2: I don't know who you are. I'm just asking you not to do that anymore.
1: Did you get his name?
2: It's Jack.
1: Jack?
2: Yeah.
1: Oh, okay.
2: Yeah.
0: Was he quick? Was he nimble?
2: No, I don't know. I don't know. We had so many incidents. This has been a a rough week.
1: Who was the second person you made cry?
0: Yeah, but that's only number one. We got two more to go.
2: Well, you got
1: number two.
2: I'm really watering this down for the radio, honestly. Like, I can't stress that enough.
0: Okay.
2: Is that I'm
1: it's very colorful language.
0: You're unexaggerating.
2: I am unexaggerating.
0: Yes.
2: Once in my life. I'm unexaggerating a situation.
0: He was 3 feet tall if he wasn't 5'10".
2: Yeah. Yeah. I called somebody who was 5'10", 5'9", last night, and
1: they cried.
2: They cried. That was the second person I made.
0: The one little tear, like the Indian that sees people littering on the side of the road, and you're like, I'm 5'10".
1: Do they have a problem with road litter in India?
0: No. Do you remember those commercials in the 70s? Where the camera...
2: We weren't alive in the 70s.
1: Do I remember commercials in the 70s?
2: You weren't alive in the 70s.
0: For trash on the side of the road, and there's and it pans over, and it's a moccasin foot, and it pans up, and it's an American Indian. And he's looking at the litter on the side of the road, and there's a tear running down his face.
1: Wait. Somebody threw a moccasined foot onto the side of the highway?
0: There's trash, and he's, like, standing next to it.
2: Is it just a shoe?
0: No, he's standing
1: in the
0: shoe.
1: He's got the foot inside.
2: I see. Just the foot, or like the whole...
0: Native American.
1: Okay. Oh, a Native American.
0: Yeah.
1: Oh, okay.
0: Perhaps Cherokee.
1: Because everyone is a Cherokee princess.
0: Well, at least in North Carolina. You were either Cherokee or Lumbee. That was the bulk of the Native Americans settling in this state until Andrew Jackson marched them out of here.
2: Okay, so you're telling me...
1: I hate Andrew Jackson.
0: Yeah.
1: I'm so glad.
0: What a dick.
2: You're telling me there's a 50-year-old commercial floating around on YouTube of a disembodied Native American foot in a moccasin standing in a pile of trash.
0: Standing in front of it. Somebody just littered on the side of the road.
2: And the Native American man is crying.
0: Yeah.
1: Did Arlo Guthrie write a song about that?
0: Yep.
2: Did Arlo Guthrie direct the commercial?
0: And said, Donald Trump is a fascist.
1: What?
0: Arlo Guthrie.
1: Or was it Woody Guthrie?
0: No, Woody.
1: Which is the one with the song about the trash?
0: Arlo.
1: Okay.
0: The Thanksgiving song, Alice's Restaurant.
1: Yeah. Yeah, that one.
0: Woody was his daddy.
1: Woody was most people's daddy.
2: Ew.
0: Mr. Guthrie got around. This land is your land. This land is my land. And those ladies over there.
2: Well, they can have whatever they want.
0: I have babies with them all. I still wonder about my dad every now and then. In the 70s, he was disappearing, flying all around the eastern seaboard, sometimes into the Midwest.
1: Oh, are you wondering if you ever hooked up with one of your halvesies?
0: I'm an only child with my mother. I have five half-brothers and sisters.
2: Can you be sure of that, though?
0: No, my dad is the one who said there might be more out there.
1: Yeah, which
0: he's the one that is propagating the story.
1: But, you know, your dad travels and you travel.
2: I think I would do 23andMe. Maybe
0: we're planning on it. Yeah. But how do
2: we
0: get these?
2: You can't do it yet.
0: Yeah,
2: you got to steal a hair from your mom's head.
1: We got to find out if you're an Uncle Daddy.
0: Me?
1: Yeah,
2: you're not an Uncle Daddy.
0: No,
1: he travels a lot.
0: No, I was.
2: He doesn't pull, does he?
0: Well, I dated Christy for 7 years, and then we were married for 22 years.
2: That isn't.
0: That's the bulk of my life right there.
2: Yeah, that's true.
0: All right. Yeah. So.
2: You never fooled around on Christy?
0: Didn't fool around.
1: Did you ever have squatters in
0: your
1: bathroom?
0: She was a lawyer.
2: She's going to take everything.
0: She already owned everything, so she would make it even more miserable.
2: That's right.
1: Did you ever have squatters in your bathtub?
0: No.
1: Okay.
0: Well, if you call the band Trailer Bride, yes.
1: Basically anyone that's ever sat down in your bathtub.
0: Yeah.
1: Okay. You might be an Uncle Daddy.
2: He isn't.
0: Yeah. Dexter Romweber was in my bathtub.
2: That doesn't count.
0: Yeah. On my 33rd birthday.
1: I was in your bathtub yesterday.
2: Dexter Romweber's framed photo is probably hanging up in your bathroom.
0: He's
2: right
0: been
2: now.
0: Everywhere, man. Hey,
2: there's a photo of Dexter Romweber in every room that you walk into in Carrboro.
0: That's as it should be.
2: Fine.
0: So, person number two.
2: I'm going to skip person number two.
1: Oh,
0: you were going to de-exaggerate it. Just give us the Reader's Digest version of.
2: Can I just skip to last night where I watched four 21-year-olds walk out of the bar holding their glasses with cocktails in them, not knowing who I am, obviously, because they don't even see me. Like, my 45-year-old body like vibrates a different
1: wavelength. They tried to steal your glassware.
2: Okay, so yes.
1: Okay.
2: But they also brought their drinks to True to the patio of the bar next door.
0: Yeah.
2: You have to traverse the whole church for it.
1: Yeah.
2: So I just, there were a ton of people out front, and I turned around and I was like, those people are stealing my glasses and bringing them to church or to another bar.
0: Yeah.
2: And that's what they were doing.
1: I would be okay with it if they were taking them to church, because that would be hilarious to me.
2: The church was closed, though.
1: Yeah.
2: So I walked down there and I was like, hey, can you bring my stuff back? And I said the other S word, not stuff.
0: Yeah.
2: I was like, can you? But I said it very nicely. I said, can you bring my stuff back? You're not supposed to. And they're like, what stuff? And I was like, well, all of those, all those cups are mine.
1: Mm-hmm.
2: And they're full of things that you can't bring to another bar. Like, you can't bring your drink to another bar's patio. You must come back. And they're like, and they started making fun of me.
1: Mm-hmm.
2: And I was like, all right, I'll maybe ask you one more time. Now, remember, I have about 12 people out front of the bar watching this.
0: Yeah.
2: Just ready.
0: Yeah.
2: Right? Fortunately. And I turned around and nobody is following me. So I turned back around to them and I was like, get up and move your bodies towards me with my glassware.
0: Yeah.
2: And they got up and they were moving slow. And I was like, go faster. I'm at work. And at this point, everybody in the bar, everybody in front of the bar is making fun of him. They're like, just bring the glassware back. It's not yours. You're just stealing it, you know? And then the cops show up, and the cops are standing there like, is everything okay? I'm like, yes, everything is fine. I was like, I asked them nicely three times before I started yelling. Like, so go away now. Like, I'm sorry that we made fun of you on Tuesday. I'm sorry that this bar as a whole total made fun of you on Tuesday. But we've already apologized for that. Yeah. I'm thinking all this, you know? And I was like, it's not illegal for me to yell at a kid for stealing my stuff. What is illegal is for this kid to steal my stuff. You know what I mean?
0: Yeah.
2: So don't talk to me like I'm out of line.
0: Yeah.
2: You know, I will do whatever I want.
1: I'm out of line. You're out of line.
2: So the one of the little girls is walking so slowly and so nonchalantly. She's making fun of me.
1: Mm-hmm.
2: And I was like, look, I know what you're doing, but you look more obnoxious than you think you look.
0: Yeah.
2: And I took the glass and she's like, it's just water. And I was like, it still belongs to me. Mm-hmm. And I took it away and I was like, you guys have to go. You guys got to leave. Well, the other girl was not okay with that. So she went upstairs and lodged a formal complaint with my door person.
1: Oh.
2: Against me.
1: Is there a form for that?
2: It's like it's auditory, like a verbal form.
0: Okay. The B-C12, yellow copy only.
1: Would it just not be hilarious if you made them fill out a form?
2: I actually should make forms.
0: Yeah.
2: So.
1: And then we can collect the forms and go through them and read the best ones on the radio.
2: It's true. The girl that, I feel like this is going to hurt my feelings sometime at some point.
1: Okay.
2: So the girl that she was, my door person, it has worked there for 3 days. Okay. She had no clue what to do with this. And I was like, just ignore this. You know, like, none of y'all have to be in here. You've been completely disrespectful and weird. You know, you can all leave. Well, later on, the little girl who was walking very slowly towards me with the glass, she came back and tried to get back in because she was drunk and needed some water. And we told her,
1: no.
2: No.
1: Mm. No, we can't trust you with our glassware.
2: So she threw up all over the front of the bar.
1: Revenge!
2: Outside.
1: Oh, yeah. Yeah.
2: And then we put her in the alleyway. We had people watching her. But I walked downstairs. I heard somebody was throwing up downstairs. I was like, well, I'm gonna go see if she's all right. She came from another bar. I almost said which bar. Good God. I'm like always trying to get people, like, get my bar's name out of your mouth.
0: Too bad Po' Boy's on Pumpkin Road, because he would have cleaned that up in a jiffy.
2: Well, Po' Boy.
1: You know, the crows will get it.
0: That's true.
1: And
2: she kind of did it on the side.
1: They really like getting drunk, it turns out.
0: Crows.
1: Yeah. I told you about that puddle of booze vomit out in front of Tin Cup Joe.
0: Yeah.
1: Yeah, after somebody, like, walked out of somebody's bar on that strip the previous night, they left a bunch of chunks.
2: Ew.
1: Fermented chunks.
0: I need a remedy.
1: And the crows, when I got to work, were just drunk as hell.
0: Yeah.
1: And also, I have occasionally revenge vomited in front of people's doors.
2: I mean, that comes with the territory. Still, who's the loser? I kind of expect it. I will be blaming you.
4: On more than one occasion.
2: Look, maybe I should have been nicer to the girl.
4: Nah.
0: This is after she puked.
2: This is while she's sitting in the alleyway.
0: Yeah.
2: Waiting for an Uber because I told her she couldn't come back upstairs. I was like, it's time for you to go home. If you're throwing up, you cannot be here.
0: Yeah, yeah.
2: Well, that's what we told her. I didn't say anything. I walked downstairs, took one look at her, and yelled, Karma's a bitch, and then went back upstairs. And she was like, oh, I could hear her crying.
0: Yeah, yeah,
2: like,
0: yeah.
2: And I was like, dude, you can't just do whatever you want all of the time.
1: And expect anyone to care about it.
2: And expect to, like,
1: or the consequences.
0: But if you try sometimes, you might get what you need.
2: She's not the one I made cry, though. I made her other little friend cry.
0: Oh.
2: Because I was like, I don't think you understand that you're not welcome here. Like, I don't think you understand that y'all have to leave. Like, get your people and leave. You've already left once. Now do it again.
0: Yeah.
1: Yeah.
2: You know? I did
1: get better with practice.
2: There was a girl who, at the very top of the stairs at some point, who had a little mini dress on, and she had her entire leg up on the banister of the stairs. She's on the phone. She weighs about 90 pounds, and she's got her leg up. I can see into her birth canal. All I'm doing is walking up the stairs like anybody else would.
0: Nose.
2: And I get...
1: Was there anything in there?
2: There wasn't anything coming out, but like... Okay. So I'm walking up the stairs, and I was like, could you get your leg off of that? You know? And I was like, my insurance is not good enough for what you're doing right now. And she's like, what? And I said, you can't do acrobatics on the top of the staircase, on the banister of the staircase while you're drunk and on the phone. You can't do that. And she's like, I can't stand like this. And I said, no, remove your body from the section and walk that direction. She's like, I don't understand why I can't stand like this. She was going to fall down the stairs head first. Like, it was just this all night.
1: I don't know. I feel like the birth canal might have caught itself on the railing.
2: I don't think it would have helped her in this situation.
1: I didn't say it would help.
0: Did you go? did you lean over and go?
2: No, I didn't smell.
0: Is that albacore friendly?
5: Definitely gray poopaw.
1: Were there any dolphins murdered?
0: would you please take the flycatcher?
2: Gross.
0: Off my stairway.
1: Is this mermaid free?
0: Yes.
2: So I have a couple of problems with what she was doing. But the biggest one was somebody's going to see that she doesn't want to see that. Like, I'm glad that I was the only one who walked up the stairs.
0: Well, possibly.
2: Where, I mean, I was. I was. I watched her set herself up.
1: No, there were five people before you that just disappeared.
2: Into the birth canal.
1: Yes.
0: Have you seen my friends? They were just coming up these stairs.
1: Where did everybody go? It's like they fell into a black hole.
0: One was Neil deGrasse Tyson himself.
1: Never to be seen again.
0: He's just gone.
2: What are y'all looking around for?
0: We don't know.
1: I was just thinking about dead brains and robot hands.
0: And crows.
1: Yeah. Drunk.
0: Twice as hard.
1: Do you have a quad?
0: As it was the first time.
1: Do you have any drones, Mike?
0: You said goodbye.
1: Mike, do you have any drones? Do you have a quadcopter I can
0: borrow? I do not have drones. I need one.
1: Yeah, because I want to start buzzing the crows.
0: We talked about this.
1: Yeah.
0: There was a story on NPR this week about how smart...
6: So I was listening to NPR today.
0: I was smoking my pipe and having a coffee, listening to NPR. When I heard a story about crows, thought of you immediately. I was going to call.
1: Yeah? What was the story?
0: I don't remember.
1: Was it the...
0: I was getting out of my car.
1: Okay.
0: I caught the beginning.
1: Probably something to do with hyperintelligence, rapidly spreading social behavior.
0: It said that they were very smart.
1: Tool usage.
0: Yes.
1: Yeah.
0: Yes.
1: Facial recognition.
0: Yes.
1: Like generational facial recognition.
0: Three gold albums.
1: Yeah.
0: Yep.
1: Yeah. Take these broken...
0: No, that was Mr.
1: Oh.
0: But close.
1: Okay.
0: So that was the third.
2: Well, we can come back to it.
1: What was the second?
2: It was a regular of ours who was showing off in front of someone and told me that my bar is full of guns and cocaine.
0: Your bar is like a country western song.
2: So, you know how sometimes...
1: You know what plausible deniability is?
2: You know how sometimes...
1: Let's talk about plausible deniability how we need it as a society to function.
2: Right. do you know how sometimes when you want information, all you have to do is shut up and let the other person talk their way in circles, like talk in circles and shoot their little feet and dig their graves and stuff. That's all I did. That's all I did is I stood there and said their words back to them.
0: Mm-hmm. Yeah.
2: Until they cried. Okay. Mm. That was it. I don't really want to tell that full story.
1: No, that's totally fine.
2: I don't want to tell that full story.
1: That's totally fine.
2: There are not guns and cocaine.
1: To your knowledge.
2: There's cocaine in every single bar.
0: Oh my God. How do I not know about this?
1: Because you're not supposed to, because you can't function with that knowledge.
2: If you can't see it, then they're doing it right.
0: Yeah.
2: Okay? It's just going to exist. There's somebody doing a bump in a Walmart right now, okay?
1: Oh, you can't do it in a Walmart. They've got facial recognition cameras.
2: You're not a cocaine. You can do it if you stand in the stall.
1: Toilet cameras.
2: Oh, God, I hope not.
0: On Friday.
1: The toilet cameras are for research purposes.
0: On Friday, it looked like three frat guys over. So in the Carbro Harris Teeter. I was on my way getting pineapple juice and orange juice for the bar. The juices are in the corner, almost to where the milk and the bathrooms are.
1: You like it, a juice?
0: And you had two of them with their backs to me, facing the coolers, and the third one facing me, and they were chugging beers in the Harris Teeter.
2: Awesome.
0: And they looked at me, obviously, because I look old or something. They looked at me and they go,
5: "You work here?"
0: Well, they looked at me like, "Yeah." And I'm like, yeah.
2: Yeah.
0: You got another one?
2: Yeah,
0: I want to party with you guys. But they quickly moved away.
2: Aww.
0: Hustled off.
2: Dad bought them.
0: I continued to purchase my non-alcoholic products to take to the bar. It was boring. Trip other than stumbling upon the frat boys.
1: Oh, good morning, Peanut.
2: Good morning, Peanut. But
0: oh, wow.
2: Having cocaine in the bar and being a cocaine bar are two completely different things.
1: Completely different things.
2: I can tell you what the cocaine bars in town are. I'm not one of them. Okay?
1: No, I don't go to your bar for cocaine.
2: Right. Good. Thank God.
1: I do remember which bars.
0: I thought you were saying go-canes the whole time.
2: Oh, yeah? And you were like, I want to go.
0: We're a Canes bar. She don't lie. She don't cry. She don't sigh. Go Canes.
1: Every bar is a Go Canes bar.
0: Go Canes.
1: Good morning, Peanut.
2: Good morning, Peanut.
1: Today is...
2: I'm getting there.
0: Sunday. August 13th. Isn't it?
2: No.
1: Is Mitch McConnell
0: dead
1: yet?
0: August 16th.
1: How is Mitch McConnell not dead yet? They don't even need him alive anymore.
0: He's been dead.
1: It's past all the deadlines.
0: Weekend at Mitch's.
1: Deadlines.
2: Today's Nationals are National Bratwurst Day.
1: Yes!
0: Ooh.
2: That's it?
1: I'm going to put that in my pie hole and smoke it.
2: Just an ooh and a yes?
0: Yes.
2: I'll be more excited about that.
0: I was like fantasizing of what bratwurst I'm going to have after the show.
1: I was just fantasizing about what balloon animals I'm going to make out of really long bratwurst.
2: Yeah.
0: You know who has a good bratwurst?
2: No.
0: And it's in your neck of the woods.
2: Who is it?
0: It's the Red Oak Brewery right there, like in Graham. What's the other side of Berlin?
1: Interstate 40.
0: Yeah, what? Off of 4085, when you're heading towards, you go past the Burlington Airport and all that. What's the next town over? It's Graham, Burlington, and then it's like the next town.
1: I don't know. What's it?
0: Gibson.
1: Gibsonville.
0: Gibsonville. So it's
1: I like to call it Gibbonsville.
0: Gibbonsville.
1: And I like to imagine the Gibbons taking over.
0: Yeah.
1: I just want to like catch and release Gibbons into Gibbonsville.
0: Gibsonville.
1: So that the Gibbons can have a whole town.
0: So I think technically Red Oak is Gibsonville.
1: Fling their poop. I think technically they probably stayed out of a lot of jurisdictions for tax and legality purposes.
0: Well, they have. So Red Oak Brewery has a beer garden and a beer hall.
1: That's where they grow the beer.
0: They grow the beer there. They got a good
1: in the garden.
0: And they have a Helles Lager, which is quite delightful.
1: Helles Lager.
0: And they have a series of bratwursts, like literally four different types of brats to choose from. And they have the Weitwurst.
1: The Weisswurst.
0: Weisswurst,
1: yeah.
0: The white hot dog.
1: Yeah, no, that one was good. I like that one.
0: Yeah.
1: How's their mustard?
0: It's good. It's like
1: they have like French mustards.
0: Like the stone ground.
1: Yeah. But are they imported stone ground mustards from?
0: Don't know.
1: From like the Frenchies and
0: it comes in a little cup.
1: So
0: you don't squeeze it out of a bottle. You dab it on with a little spoon.
1: A lot of those come out of like foil tubes, like thick foil tubes. Have you ever ordered these fancy mustards?
0: Yeah.
1: It's so good.
0: Well,
1: so good.
0: I would say if you are on your way to Greensboro, make a stop at the old Red Oak Brewery. Because good bratwurst and good beer.
1: I have to turn left twice.
0: Oh, okay.
1: Now, if I'm coming this way from Greensboro,
0: yeah,
1: then I might consider it because that's two right turns. And I just got drunk on the interstate.
0: Okay. I don't know if Mandy just left.
1: I think she's tired of us.
0: Well, she left her stuff. Let's go through her purse.
1: What are the other three bratwursts? I like the vice versa.
0: I don't know. I just keep getting the white one.
1: Oh, yeah, because it's that good.
0: Yeah.
1: Yeah. Yeah, no, that's
0: darn fair. Delicious. I think we made Mandy cry.
1: What kind of balloon animal would we did you make out of your bratwurst?
0: Jordan, we did it. We finally made her cry.
1: I don't want to make her cry.
0: She's laying on the floor, rolling about. Tears streaming from her beautiful eyes.
1: She would not roll about. She would curl up in a ball.
0: Wait, there's got to be more than just Bratwurst Day.
1: Yeah, it's probably more than just Bratwurst Day, but we'll never find out.
0: Hmm.
1: Do, do, do, do,
0: let's
1: do.
0: See.
1: You could just grab her phone.
3: What, you have foodie news? What foodie news?
1: Really? We already got this foodie news.
3: Barrett's Grill opened a new location?
1: Now, here's the thing.
3: At the golf course?
1: Does this make you want to take up golfing?
3: Okay.
1: Or just eat more BLTs?
3: That's pretty cool.
0: Raven's still talking.
3: They're open on Sunday?
1: Yeah, but...
3: That's amazing. Raven, thank you for the foodie update.
1: Yeah, I'm going to go find Mandy.
0: That's the... every morning... When I walk into my bathroom to go feed the cats, that's the great... He just meows at me.
1: Oh, my God, we missed you so much.
2: I've drank in like 3 quarts of water in the past hour and a half. I just had to pee with that.
1: Hell yeah.
0: So that was kind of like crying.
2: Yeah.
0: Yeah.
2: Sure. What? Did y'all think I was crying?
1: No, yeah. He thought you were crying.
0: I thought we finally made you cry.
1: He thought you were, like, flailing about while you were crying, and I'm like, no, she's definitely a curl-up-in-a-ball cry.
0: Huh.
1: Am I wrong?
2: Yes, you are.
1: Fantastic. Surprise
2: me. You are wrong.
1: Go ahead. Yeah, so do you, like, throw things and just, like, cry angrily?
2: I only cry angrily. Excellent. I never cry when I'm sad. Crying when I'm sad is not really a thing.
1: Okay.
2: That my brain does.
1: Okay.
2: I'll cry if I'm sad eventually, but... Okay,
1: but you'll throw things because you'll be angry that you're sad?
2: If you see me crying, I'm usually frustrated by something.
0: It's all right to cry, because crying takes the sad right out of you.
2: If I have... It's hard to explain what makes me cry without sounding like I'm a brat, but if I cry at, like, minor inconveniences, if I feel like they're out of my control, like if I get to the gas pump and I try to do it and then the thing runs out of gas, I'll burst into tears. And I know it's silly.
0: Yeah.
2: I know it's silly. That's why I have medication.
1: You want silly?
2: Sure.
1: When I cry, it's because of the sappy tracks in the movies. Every single time.
2: The little violins or whatever.
1: Yeah, it's the tiny violins. They make me cry. It's like the Toy Story moments when you know... They add that, like, super heavy, scientifically designed to make you cry.
2: I don't watch the track. Toy Story movies. I don't think
0: was there any other things besides bratwurst?
2: Yeah.
0: Oh, all right.
1: Oh. What can I put my bratwurst in?
2: Well, I'm going to tell you what the other national day is.
1: Is it Baba Ganoush? Is it Baba Ganoush? Because I'm going to dip my bratwurst in it.
2: I'm going to have brats in it.
0: Dear God, if it's International Beer Day, brats and beer.
1: Beer Day.
2: Beer Day.
0: It's a good day.
1: What are you, Canadian now? That's even a terrible Canadian fake accent.
0: It's a good day to die.
2: Do you want to keep guessing?
1: No.
2: Okay. I'm just going to say what it is, and then you guys can figure it out. It's now also National Energy Multiplier Day.
0: What?
1: What does that even mean?
2: Did you hear the words? Did you want me to say the words again?
1: National Energy Multiplier Day.
2: Yes.
1: I don't know what that means.
2: Any guesses?
0: Is it sponsored by Monster?
2: Yes.
1: Is it cocaine?
0: What?
2: Yes. So, a Red Bull wrote this.
0: Yeah.
1: So that's what we're dipping our bratwurst in.
2: You can see deals on energy drinks like Liquid IV, Red Bull, and Celsius. He said.
1: And cocaine.
0: This guy behind you is making smoking look cool.
1: The sky behind me?
0: Yeah. Yeah.
1: Smoking always looks cool, unless you're 12.
0: Okay. And then it looks dangerous.
1: Yeah.
0: Yeah. 12, that 12-year-old's got a switchblade.
1: Yeah, I was watching.

0: leg.
1: So what else do we get besides the energy?
2: Snoop.
0: That is all.
1: That's it? Okay.
0: Brats and energy.
1: Brats and energy. Hey, look at here.
0: It's my daddy.
1: Look at that. Handsome man in a convertible Volkswagen. Look at that.
0: Look how cute he looks.
2: Yeah,
0: it's my dad and a little slug bug.
2: I wish he wasn't so tall.
0: I wish he was coming in.
2: I wish he wasn't so tall because I could put him in my pocket then and then just walk around with him.
0: My dad is tall.
2: Yes.
0: But he is only 6 feet tall. He just has very good
2: posture. He looks taller than he is.
0: He has very good posture.
2: Yes.
1: They call him Mr. Posturepedic.
0: That's right. They do call him that. No, somebody broke the door handle off the only locking bathroom. Somebody ripped the handle off last night, so he came to fix it. It's a surprise.
1: So we had same thing. That giant heavy
2: is
1: door to the bathroom
2: door knobber.
1: Yeah, the heavy door to our bathroom. Some guy was trying to like slide the bolt on it.
0: Mm-hmm.
1: And opened it and slammed. I thought he was going to break the glass out of the door. Slammed it closed, and you could hear him fumbling with the lock and pulled it open again. And the frame of the door, the whole door frame where the hinges and everything, like broke loose. And I was like, what are you doing?
0: You just pulled the door off.
1: Yeah.
0: So
1: and he's like, I'm trying to lock the door. And I'm like,
0: kind of.
1: Yeah.
0: If you're not going to have a door
1: so
0: to lock.
1: I had to. Call in a couple of friends. It took a couple of us to screw it back into the frame. We had to go get some 2x4s.
0: Wow. Yeah, well, I was at the cave on Monday, and some kid locked himself in the bathroom and couldn't get out.
1: And that's a bathroom to not lock yourself into.
0: That's right.
2: That's an awful.
1: Terrifying.
2: Yeah, no, that's.
0: It was at jazz night, and poor Zan was working. He went over, and he's like, dude, I need you to stop shutting the door on me. Like, I'm trying to get you out of here. And his friends walked up. His buddies tried to fight Zan. Like, if you try to fight Zan, Zan is the kindest, sweetest boy on earth. Zan Bell, the whole Bell family is the kindest, sweetest family on earth. Okay?
1: Zan Jonesy.
0: But... Man, and then, yeah, maybe it was just like the
1: and
0: week
1: Boykin.
0: For Boykin. I think I upset my staff last night. I was sitting there afterward, after the crap show it was last night, and I said something about some people. One of my employees, apparently his mother, is a social media influencer, and she has a horror TikTok. She reviews movies on a horror TikTok.
1: That's pretty cool.
0: Uh-huh. And she also owns a dirty soda shop called a horror movie themed dirty soda shop.
2: What is a dirty soda shop?
0: You know,
2: is it just dirty? Is it like pictures of titties and stuff all over the place?
0: titty soda.
2: Is it filthy? Yeah. Does it just have cucarachas?
0: No. Can we just stick with titty soda?
1: Yeah.
0: That's just what it is, okay? Yeah. You're never...
1: Can I have the Ron Jeremy cola?
0: Good enough.
1: Like, you don't want that.
0: And I was like, oh my God, who's your mom? I want to look her up.
2: It drinks itself.
0: And I forgot that, you know, my employees are like in their...
1: Look.
0: Oh, here he is!
1: Uh-oh. Watch, he's going to break the glass.
2: I hope so.
0: He's not.
2: I hope so.
1: Is he coming in?
0: I'm not sure. I guess you could let him in.
2: Yeah, go let him in.
1: Open the door.
0: Anyway, I found her TikTok in like under 3 minutes, right? Because I'm good at the internet. He wouldn't tell us what her TikTok was.
1: Yeah.
0: And it turns out his mom is like a total fox.
1: Yeah.
0: Okay, because, I mean, my employees are like 25 and under, right? It's like, I can't help it. You know, these women are my age.
1: Yeah.
0: You know? And some of them are still hot.
1: Yeah. You're still hot. What are you talking about?
0: I'm not hot like this guy's mom.
1: Like Stacy's mom? She's got it going on.
0: She does have it going on.
1: Hey.
0: But then it turned into a whole hot mom discussion, and they got really uncomfortable. And Boykin came up, and I was like, Boykin is adorable. Your mom, everybody's, y'all all have hot moms. And I made everybody uncomfortable and had to apologize to everyone through and for the

0: a text message that nobody responded to.
1: Oh, speaking of hot moms, a shout out to my ex and my best friend, Christy. She played a gig at the Seymour Senior Center with Mike the Pianist. So it was a duo, piano and Christy pianist. Singing. Pianist.
2: Pianist.
1: Yep. It was a full-size pianist.
2: Okay.
1: Playing a grand piano. And Christy wore her fabulous red dress and wowed the Seymour Center crowd. It was very nice.
2: Yeah, that is very nice.
1: So had that going.
2: Here's the thing, though. They have, like, a stock of people there that, you know, aren't going to last. But what they could do is revive the brains of, like, the next few that go.
1: Like Walt Disney?
2: Yeah. And teach them to play piano with a robot hand.
1: Mm.
2: Because they've actually done that at this point. They've taken dead human brain attached to a robot hand and taught it to play piano. So they could continue to hang out with each other forever and entertain one another in rotation.
1: So Stephen Miller could revive Hitler's brain and get more ideas?
2: That one has a hole in it.
1: Yeah.
2: There's a hole in that plan.
1: I'm gonna see what I can get out of Hitler's dead brain. Probably as brilliant as my own dead brain.
2: Yeah.
1: Can't stand Stephen Miller.
2: Yeah, nobody can.
1: Okay, even looking at him.
2: He can't stand himself. Have you seen how he acts? That is the ultimate self-hatred.
1: This is true. Come back in here.
3: Okay.
1: Good grud.
2: Okay.
1: You can have this conversation any time in the privacy of your own bar.
0: Yeah. I talk to my dad wherever I want, whenever I want.
1: Come on in here.
2: Yeah, come on in here. We got a microphone.
0: He's too dirty to talk, he said.
1: No,
2: I'm too dirty to talk.
0: So.
4: Well, I'm dirty physically.
1: You got blood on your pants from drilling holes in people.
0: No, that's not bleeding.
2: It's not his blood. Don't worry.
0: Okay.
1: So what was the other foodie news? We know that Merritt's Grill opened a second location at the Findlay Golf Course.
0: No, thank you, Ravenpaw. Knows that.
1: Ravenpaw with the breaking news. And they are open on Sunday.
2: Do they have a mini golf course? Because that's the only golf I can take seriously.
1: They have a putting green.
2: No.
0: What does that mean?
1: You can practice your putting.
0: What's the difference between a putting green and a mini golf?
1: A putting green has about 8 holes on it, and it's just one green with 8 holes, and you just putt between the holes.
2: Yeah, so there's no, like, windmills or dragons. No.
0: The only difference is that you don't putt the ball into a windmill.
1: And you probably have some angry old guys out there going, like, excuse me, we're trying to practice putting.
0: They got here. 7 other holes they can go.
1: Yeah?
2: Yeah, but they want to play through every one.
1: Yeah.
0: Oh, I see.
2: Playing through. Playing through.
1: Finley's gotten quite expensive with its green fees, but
0: when you've only got one thing to care about, I guess.
1: And so, but anyways, yeah, Merritt's. So, and they have a big indoor dining room.
2: So that's the chicken salad.
1: It's the same as what you get at the regular Merritt's. It's the same menu. No, there is one difference: the hot dogs.
2: Okay, what's different?
0: What's the difference?
1: They do a regular hot dog with regular ketchup and mustard to go, so you can take it with you in your golf bag.
2: Why would you put ketchup on a hot dog?
1: I don't know.
2: Aren't there whole cities that don't even allow that?
0: Some people are 5.
1: Ronald Reagan made ketchup a vegetable.
0: Oh, my gosh.
2: Ronald Reagan joined ketchup as a vegetable. Yeah. What are you talking about?
0: What?
1: For school lunches, you had to have so many vegetables in your school lunch program, and he made ketchup one of the vegetables that would count.
2: Yeah.
0: Did you know?
2: And Subway workers or factory workers. Great.
0: Did y'all know Subway invented avocado, though? So, thanks a lot. I mean, if ketchup can be a vegetable, if sugar is also a vegetable.
2: Can we just talk about the etymology of avocado every time we bring it up?
0: We can.
2: Okay. Because it's from avocado.
0: Okay.
2: Or avocate. Which is avocado, which is Nahuatl, which is an indigenous Central American language, for testicle. Because they grow in pairs. And the Nahuatl-speaking peoples called them testicles.
0: And testicle, you never know if it's good or not until you get it home and open it up.
1: Yeah.
2: That might be why it tastes like what it tastes like.
1: And they like to dip their Doritos in semen.
0: That's not why avocados taste like what they taste like. I know what you're talking about. I ruined my sister's life with that piece of knowledge.
2: Yeah.
0: Okay? I ruined her life with it.
2: Yeah.
0: Yeah.
2: I tuned your dad out over there. I hope he's doing okay.
0: He's not listening to the... Good. He doesn't listen when you talk about scrotums. He tunes out. He stops talking. Sometimes he likes to time how long it takes you to talk about fecal matter, though.
2: I even talked about fecal matter today?
0: Not today, but one time it was like 30 seconds.
4: Into the show.
1: Yeah.
0: Uh-huh. Okay. You couldn't wait.
3: Right out of the gate.
0: Couldn't wait.
2: Right out of the gate.
1: So other foodie news, besides the merits.
2: Wait, Subway invented the avocado, and then I got distracted.
0: All right. Yeah. I got a wave. Good.
1: And there was, on the foodie... thread on Facebook, there was this long going debate of a cigar bar.
0: Oh my God. Okay.
1: Called the Red Door.
2: Oh.
0: It's the Red Phone Booth. The
1: Red Phone Booth, yeah.
0: It's a cigar bar, and the ventilation on the inside is so good, so perfect, that everyone outside is upset about it.
1: Yeah.
2: They should go inside.
0: Right.
1: Go inside. Well, one of the logical things is, are they pumping the smoke outside?
0: That's what ventilation is.
1: So it makes sense. It's like, they're like, yeah, it's pretty good in here. And everyone in the non-smoking here is like, oh!
2: So and then, now we understand the nature of immigration crises. You can only hide from empire in the center of it.
0: That's right. You must become them.
2: Yep.
0: So... that thread is like 180 comments long. I'm obsessed with it.
1: Yeah.
0: Cindy, you know my friend Cindy and Lance, games with. Cindy and I have got this obsession with the foodie group.
1: Yeah.
0: Lately, it's been extra strange. Like,
1: extra
0: like old man yelling at clouds.
1: Yeah.
0: You know, and there's 180
2: clouds of cigar smoke.
0: Yeah, just clouds. it's 180 comments on half the people going, well, it's inside. You know, you can't complain. You just don't go there if you don't like it. And the other half being like, but the smoke is outside. And then the first half comes back and says, so now we're controlling smells outside. And like,
1: no.
0: Really listening.
1: And then it really devolves into Chapel Hillian chill hipsters wouldn't understand Durham. And then Durham people come back. I lived in Chapel Hill and Durham. And then it's like devolves into this Chapel Hill versus Durham hipster comp thread.
0: Pissing contest.
1: That people are like, I've lived in Chapel Hill my whole life, and I remember when Durham was a hole. And
0: it's
1: like,
0: about Durham vibe. Because they Durham said something vibe. About the Durham vibe, and they're like, no one understands the Durham vibe but me.
1: Yeah.
0: And like, who are you? Like, what is the Durham vibe?
1: Tell me what
0: is the Durham vibe?
2: Yeah. Are they suggesting that Chapel Hill doesn't understand early, mid, and late stage gentrification?
0: Well, Chapel Hill... is all three of those at once somehow, so I can see how it can be confusing.
2: Yeah. But so is Durham now.
0: Yeah, for
2: it's
0: sure.
2: Basically for sure. The same thing.
0: The vibe argument is so good.
1: And because I know it would piss Carrie off, and she's the moderator, I have to do everything in my power, particularly after I've had a couple of beers, to not write in my sarcasm or something just blatantly stupid and off the wall to really keep that thread going. But I'm like, nope, because I love Carrie.
0: And I know,
1: like,
0: and all you have to do to get in her good graces is to get a job at Calavera, or whatever it's called.
1: All I have to do to stay in Carrie's good graces is to not type anything onto the thread. I could tell every day she's like, thank God Mike hasn't written anything in here yet. Because
0: I don't think she's worried about you.
1: It's going to stir the pot.
0: Nah, she's worried about Matt Glassman. She's worried about these guys that come on and they're all like, does anyone know how to make a perfect meal? And then if you so much as say, what is that second word? It'd be like, oh, well, I thought this was a foodie group, and I thought everyone would know what a perfect meal is, but I guess not.
1: Yeah.
0: And it's like, if you just wanted us to know that you know what that food is, you could have just been like, hey, guys, I know what a perfect meal is, and you don't.
1: Yeah.
0: You could just delete your account and go jump off of a bridge.
2: You could also Google a recipe.
0: Also, like, yes, yeah, stay out of my life with it.
1: A short bridge with the Swift River.
0: This guy, Matt, though, I'm calling him by his full name, Matt Glassman, because he posts publicly, and and anybody can go and find out. I've gotten into arguments with this dude the foodie group.
1: One of the people that's on this thread, and I think they're called Anonymous 82.
2: Yeah, that's not me.
1: No, I'm just like, I thought on Facebook you couldn't do stuff like that.
2: You can totally do stuff.
1: Really?
0: Well,
2: yeah.
0: You can post anonymously and you can comment anonymously. But what I thought was funny was that, and then they just assign you a random number. But what I thought was funny was the anonymous, the people who are anonymous, one of them said something like, well, I'm anti-cigar bar and I'm not going to apologize for it. And I was thinking to myself, you can't be anonymous.
1: Yeah.
0: And then say, I'm not going to apologize for it. You haven't actually stood up for anything.
1: Right.
0: You don't actually have any conviction. Your name is anonymous and right. assigned to you by Facebook.
1: Yeah,
0: Tell me what your name is. Yeah, Stand up and talk about it.
1: And that's the other thing. If you put anonymous in front of you as your name, everyone's like, yeah, we're not believing anything you say.
0: Well, right. I mean, and there are a lot of reasons why you would use anonymous on Facebook. I get it. There's people who can't use it for work. There's people who it could have been the sister of the owner of the cigar bar.
2: Well, it could be the guy that jumped off that boat in the Hormuz.
0: It could have been the dude that let all of the poop off of the Dave Matthews boat that one time.
2: Wait, what?
1: That was Dave Matthews.
0: Dave Matthews doesn't work his own poop trailer.
1: He was in there. He flushed twice.
0: That's not what happened.
1: Right onto the tour boat.
2: That's not what happened.
1: That's what I heard. It was Dave Matthews.
0: You don't have to wave to me. You have a broken hand.
2: A tour boat or bus?
1: That's tour bus.
2: Okay, it was
1: the tour bus was on a graded bridge over the Chicago River with a boat going under it, and they dumped thousands of gallons of sewage out of the bus onto the tour boat.
0: Onto the tour boat.
1: Yeah.
0: You of all people don't know about this? I figured that would have been what got you into Dave Matthews.
2: That's the only thing.
1: It took us 56 minutes to talk about poop.
2: Yeah.
0: I did it for you.
2: I still don't like Dave Matthews, but now I hate him less.
0: Dave Matthews is a really, really nice dude.
2: And that's fine. I hate the music.
0: Why? You
2: know, it annoys me.
0: I think you hate the fans of Dave Matthews' band music.
2: They also annoy me.
1: You know, back in when he was pretty famous. He went into He's Not Here like one fall day, and there was a cover band playing at He's Not Here.
0: Oh no!
1: And he jumped on stage and he jammed with.
0: Oh
1: them.
0: Okay.
1: Yeah, that was like a huge Chapel Hill moment. Like, can you believe it? This is before everyone had phones and could take pictures of everything.
0: But
1: it was like, can you believe it? Dave Matthews.
2: No, that never happened.
1: It did.
2: No, you didn't get pictures.
1: It happened.
2: I don't believe it.
1: Okay.
2: You know what they say, pics or it still probably didn't happen.
1: Okay. That's what they say about ghosts.
2: I saw Martha Stewart's ghost yesterday at the at-home store.
0: Good.
2: Right?
0: Yeah.
2: For being dead? Yeah.
0: Yeah.
2: Yeah.
1: With Mitch McConnell. They were making out on one of the posturpedic beds.
0: Ew.
1: Yeah.
0: Martha Stewart and Mitch McConnell?
1: You know Martha Stewart?
2: Mitch
0: McConnell's married.
2: Snoop.
0: Well, no, they're in love with each other.
1: Yeah. She and Snoop are buds.
2: Yeah.
1: They love to hang out.
2: With benefits.
1: Smoke the Mary Jane, the marijuana.
0: Well, yeah. Only that's one of them is a convicted felon, you know.
1: Yeah, and it's Martha.
0: And it's Martha. I don't know. Snoop Dogg, my dad's trying to get a picture of me that isn't unflattering.
1: Yeah.
0: I'm not...
2: The dog.
0: I know. Like, there's no way that I can sit at this table where it looks presentable.
1: Well, we got 40 seconds left.
0: Well,
2: okay. What happens then?
1: The show's over.
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0: Why?
2: Org.
0: Why?
2: Orgy.
1: And remember, if you want to donate, go to our website and hit the donate button. We are 501c. It is tax deductible.
2: And I get none of it, so nope. Don't worry.
1: It keeps the show going on because it nice. Keeps the radio show going, keeps everything going, keeps the Drakeford Library's lights on.
0: You love the Drakeford Library.
1: Love the Drake.
0: Yeah.
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5: Donna, pray for us. I speak blessings of health, blessings of wealth.

Thank you so much, Ardmore. 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We hope to see a bunch of you tomorrow. Thank you. Give it up for our friends, John, Steve Kimmock, sitting in with us. This is Steve Kimmock on the guitar. Give it up for him. Give him some love. Johnny Kimmock on the drums. 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

0: Happy Thanksgiving. 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Give it up. Cabinet and the Chemox.
1: So pumped to have John and Steve up here with us. What do you think? Should we just keep them up like the whole set and just jam out and get crazy with the Chemox? Yeah. You're right, we should. Cheers your beer. Cheers, my friend. Happy Thanksgiving to you. I never cheers without taking a sip. Sit back, relax, have a great time. Let's get groovy. Let's have some fun. These wonderful people at the Ardmore here are going to take care of all of us. We got no worries in the world. We're going to have a good old time for the rest of the night. Hope you guys like the key of D because we're hanging out there for a little while.

riding in his buggy one fine morning, and along the way he saw Biddy Lou. And he was overtaken by a special kind of beauty. He was hardly heard to whisper, "How do you do?" And she said, "Sir, I don't believe you know me, but you

0: Hello, hello, hello. It is Sunday. What day is this? August. Well, it's August. It's mid-August. Y'all, I forgot the date already. It is August 16th, for those of you who need to know. We are so happy to have you with us. You are listening to WCOM 103.5 FM. And you have reached Camille Gets Fed. This is Camille coming live at you from the Drakeford Library Complex here in downtown Carrboro. And I am joined today by Joyce Mitchell Antoine. Joyce, welcome.
1: Hi, thank you. Good to be here.
0: So excited to have you. All right, we are playing the music longer, folks, because I'm trying to fade it out gently. You know, that's a struggle I have. Yes, it is a lovely day. If you don't have to move too much outdoors in it, and if you do, you're wearing really light clothing, because the humidity is at an all-time high. Joyce, wonderful to have you on. And you said yes.
1: I said yes.
0: That is awesome. And for those of you who may be new to Camille Gets Fed, it's a hustle. This is Camille Berry, who loves to eat and loves to talk. And I thought, how can I do both? What? I can invite myself over to people's homes. I don't have to know them. Well, a little bit. I don't have to know them well. It always helps when I do, but that's not a precursor. That's not a prerequisite. I do know Joyce. And Joyce, how did we meet?
1: So many, many years ago, Camille, I believe when you first arrived in this area.
0: Yes.
1: You, like so many other people who are conscientious and want to learn their new community, was recommended by a mutual friend, and I'm not sure, I can't remember who that person is. It was recommended to you that you should have a conversation with Joyce Mitchell, and I was Joyce Mitchell at that time.
0: That's right. That's mm-hmm. right. And I gave you a call, and you were nice enough to spend some time with me on the phone and talk with me. And that's my enduring memory of you, of that first encounter, because, folks, I was brand new to this community. And before I get there, I'm going to come back to that, but I was telling you what Camille Gets Fed is. I do this all the time. I go down side streets. Camille Gets Fed is my ingenious idea where people feed me a meal and we have conversation. And you know what? That conversation is organic. The food doesn't have to be, but that conversation is always organic. We don't know what's going to bubble up. It's whatever has been going on in our lives around that time. And then we come into the studio, and live, we talk about some of those topics. And that's where we start from. So that is Camille Gets Fed. I get fed in my belly, and I also get fed in my soul. So it is wonderful. Joyce, back to you in that first encounter, that memory that is so enduring for me, is how warm and welcoming you were. You know, I didn't know many people in this community. And we landed at Carolina Friends School. And I do remember this couple, and their names are slipping from my head, but I can see them so clearly, said, "You'll want to talk with Joyce. She's a fundraiser," because that's what I do mm-hmm. with joy. And you do too.
1: I do.
0: You do.
1: You do a little bit of that.
0: Yes, yes. But you and not but, when we talked for the first time, you'd never met me, you were so warm and curious. That's what I remember. Now, years later, we met each other again, mm-hmm. I think through AFP, Association of Fundraising Professionals. And then a few years later, I joined the board of Planned Parenthood Votes South Atlantic. Mm-hmm. I'm a proud board member for mm-hmm. that. And then a year later, Planned Parenthood South Atlantic. So I'm what's known as one of the crossover board members. And Joyce is the vice president for Planned Parenthood. Brilliant, brilliant professional individual to work with, and wonderful, wonderful, warm person to share space with. So I'm excited you're here.
1: Thank you. I'm glad to be here.
0: Yeah. I'm glad you're here.
1: I like cooking and I like talking. So it was, you know, it was a hustle for you, but It was a moment of just sharing food and conversation.
0: Yes. For me. I love eating and I love talking. That it was wonderful. So we visited a week ago, folks, and the meal, because I had a friend who once said, you never talk about the meal. We had, the appetizers were, I remember the manchego cheese.
1: Mm-hmm.
0: We had some olives.
1: We had had marinated olives. And
0: right.
1: We had, it was Spanish tapas. It was
0: yes.
1: a Spanish-themed meal. And so there was Spanish ham and crackers and manchego cheese, which is one of my favorite cheeses, whether I'm cooking, having a Spanish-themed dinner or not. And we had garlic shrimp.
0: Yes. And it was delicious. And we had to save room for the entree, which was
1: paella.
0: So good. How long did you have to prepare that before it was served? I mean, what was the preparation?
1: So I've made paella a couple of times,
0: mm-hmm.
1: and it takes probably an hour, 15 minutes from beginning to end.
0: Okay.
1: But for any meal, it's all about the prep. So, you know, if you sort of, I study the recipes and I make sure that I have all of my items prepped and ready to go into the pan when it's time to put them there. And so if you do all the prepping and have all of your ingredients handy, putting the ingredients together can go by pretty quickly.
0: Okay. So it's all about the prep. Got it. Got it. And what was dessert?
1: So the whole meal was inspired by the dessert. I was mentioning to Camille that probably about a year and a half ago, I found a recipe for a Basque cheesecake. And the Basque region of Spain is the where the cheesecake originated. And the difference between the Basque cheesecake and just, you know, a New York cheesecake is that the cheesecake is completely brown on the top. It even looks burnt, if you would. And that's on purpose. I was so intrigued by it, and I kept thinking, oh, you know, I'm going to make that one day. And so when we talked about your coming over to dinner, I saw the recipe again. I was like, that's it. I'm going to cook that cheesecake because I've been wanting to cook it. And so
0: I didn't realize that was your first time making it.
1: That was my first time making it. I've made cheesecakes in the past, but
0: right.
1: that was my first time making the Basque cheesecake.
0: Right.
1: And one of the special things about it is that it has no crust. And so if someone is gluten-free,
0: like me,
1: they don't have to worry about picking around the crust. And then I made a cherry Riojo sauce to go over the cheesecake.
0: Right. And what was in that? She made that. What was in that?
1: So Riojo red wine, a little bit of honey and fresh cherries that I pitted, and vanilla.
0: It was delicious. Mm-hmm. The whole meal was delicious. And it was a nice balance, right? Not too heavy.
1: Not too heavy.
0: Greg and I talked about that. We said, oh, that was so good. And it wasn't too heavy.
1: It wasn't too heavy. And we had white sangria.
0: Yes.
1: We started with, I didn't buy the cava. We started with Prosecco with the appetizers. We had a little bit of white sangria during the salad course. And then Greg and I partook of some red wine.
0: Right.
1: One of my favorite red wines, Belgosse, which is a Pinot Noir. We had that with our paella.
0: It's all good. I was hanging in there with my sangria, which was delicious. Yes. And I'm so glad that you were able to try that. That
1: Absolutely.
0: We gave you a reason to
1: yes
0: to try that.
1: The last slice was eaten last night.
0: Was it?
1: Yes.
0: I don't understand why we didn't take some home.
1: I don't know why either, because I normally don't
0: I
1: mind people taking
0: that.
1: Food home, and so, you know, we'll have to remedy that at some point.
0: Yes.
1: Yes.
0: Yes. Okay. I just thought about that. I didn't take any home. Okay. I'm a really excellent guest, y'all. I'm so good that we got to your neck of the woods early. And I said, Greg, I cannot be that guest who shows up early. So we drove around just to get closer to the time. And then we knocked on the door at the appointed time.
1: And I appreciated that. I am a person who, when folks arrive, I give them undivided attention. But if I'm trying to finish the meal, which unfortunately I didn't finish it 30 minutes ahead of your arrival time like I had planned, so I was up to the minute finishing it. So it would have taken longer. So
0: if we had been there, yes. That's usually how my prep time goes. Not cooking, although I am cooking more. But yes, I plan up until the minute, not half an hour before. And I have had people who arrive early.
1: Oh, no.
0: And they are joyful, and it's wonderful to a point.
1: Well, I like having people, I like being able to welcome people in the door and just have a casual conversation. So I was really annoyed with myself that was not the case. I mean, I had finished cooking, but, you know, I didn't have my 30-minute wind down and, you know, chill time.
0: So we were greeted at the door with a chuckle and a warm embrace. And we had our cute socks on.
1: Yes.
0: Yes.
1: Yes, we were a shoeless household.
0: Yes. How many folks listening do not have shoes in the home? So I used to practice that. I don't anymore, but I am very happy to respect that about a home. And it also gives me an excuse to be a little bit more intentional with my sock wear.
1: I had to up my own sock game in my own house because I don't go, you know, barefooted with people at the house. But Saturday night, my sock selection was pitiful because, like I said, I was up to the minute. So I just had on plain white socks. And it gives me great pride to wear plain white socks in the house and they're not black on the bottom at the end of the day, which is why, one of the reasons why we don't like shoes throughout the house, because we have hardwoods downstairs that's made up, that's real wood. And so it's, we try to keep those as pristine as we can. And if I'm asking people to go without shoes, and, you know, I do the best job I can keeping that floor clean, because like myself, I don't want black socks. I don't want my company to have black socks when they go either.
0: Right.
1: There you go.
0: Right. And we appreciate that.
1: Absolutely. That's a whole different conversation when you go to someone's house, take off your shoes, and your socks are black when you get home.
0: Yeah. It is. So I have to share that Beth Young just texted and said she would love some paella and Basque cheesecake.
1: I adore Beth Young. And I told her that if I lived in Beaufort, South Carolina, she and I would be best friends.
0: Yes.
1: We are sisters from another mother.
0: I could see it. Mm-hmm. I could see it. Okay, so that is the meal. That's when we arrived. And who was there to welcome us?
1: My dear husband, Philip Andrew Antoine, and he will
0: not
1: be happy.
0: No, you did not give the full
1: his
0: name.
1: His government name. I gave his government name. I did, yes.
0: Yeah. So it was great to visit with Philip. I had met him once before, and he took out the basket. So for those of us who may not be prepared to walk in, you know, our socks or our bare feet, you all provide slippers.
1: Absolutely. We have slippers and socks.
0: Yes. In that basket, which is beautiful. The basket itself.
1: You know, I bought that basket at French Connection down in Pittsboro, North Carolina, and it is one of the most beautiful baskets of all the ones I own. I don't own a lot of them, but that one is just gorgeous.
0: Yeah, it is beautiful. So we enjoyed getting to know him, and then you joined, and I said something, and I don't think you had joined us yet, about racing. And, you know, it is a dangerous thing when a person has part of the story, because I was filling in the other part of the story. So, Philip, you and Joyce met racing? No. So, Joyce, tell me again about your connection mm-hmm. to racetrack
1: yes.
0: driving.
1: Yes. So, I have always enjoyed driving, even as a child growing up on a tobacco farm in rural North Carolina. I started driving when I was 8 or 9 years old, but my first thing to drive was a tractor. And then I moved up to all of the trucks and things that my dad had on the farm. So I like driving. However, I did not do high-performance driving on racetracks until I was, you know, in my early 40s. And when people ask me, how did you start doing that? I say, I met a boy. Phil, it was something that Phil was doing. It was one of the last among the list of very expensive hobbies that he had. Because prior to meeting him, he was into scuba diving, and then he was into golf, and then high-performance driving, and eventually he actually got his license to become a club racer for BMW Tar Heel chapter. And so he didn't ask me if I wanted to participate. I remember there was going to be another driving school, and he's been a part of the leadership for the Tar Heel chapter BMW for some time. And he was asking, and I was asking him, you know, what does a person have to do to drive? And I was thinking maybe I want to do it. And with every ounce of discipline and self-control that he could muster, he just looked at me with a blank expression. He was like, well, you know, you could sign up for it. And, you know, I could send you the link. And it wasn't until much later I would find out that he was, like, bursting with excitement inside.
0: Really?
1: Because, you know, it's not usual that the guys who do track have their wives or partners who want to, who are female, who want to participate. And so I was only planning to do one because, I didn't see myself, you know, having that as a hobby. The reason why I wanted to participate in at least one was because I found myself, like so many of us who treat driving cars like they're as easy as riding a bicycle, and you kind of mindlessly get in the car and kind of in a very rote way go through the motions. I found myself making mistakes, you know, halfway going through turns, where, you know, not stopping completely at the stop sign, you know, being distracted like many of us can be in cars. And so I said, you know, I haven't taken a driving course since I was a teenager. I need to refresh my skills. And that's why I decided to do it. And I discovered that I really liked it. And it was really great. It was great fun.
0: That is awesome. And I have to say, not everybody finds riding a bike easy.
1: Well, you know what, Camille? I use that analogy, but you're right. You're right about that. And like driving class, it had been many, many years
0: yes.
1: that I had ridden a bike. And the first time I got on a bike after, you know, being a kid was I used to run marathons. That used to be my hobby.
0: Okay.
1: And until my knees gave out. And I ran the Hawaii or the Honolulu Marathon back in 2000. And after the race, I boarded a charter plane and flew over to Maui and stayed there for a few days. Among the many things I did while on Maui was I did the bike ride from the top of Haleakala. And what they do is they pick you up at 5 o'clock in the morning, and you go up, and it's really cold on this mountain, and you make the 30-mile ride down the mountain on a bike.
0: Wait, how steep is that?
1: It's, you know, there's some flat points, but okay. when you're traversing the top, it's pretty steep. And it occurred to me, like, when we were almost at the very top, oh, my God, I haven't been on a bike in years. What am I doing? What is wrong with me?
0: Okay, that is not as... Yours is a little bit more dramatic than my return. My return to the bicycle was in Chapel Hill on Franklin Street. I had just been elected first time to the town of Chapel Hill Council, and we were invited to ride with our planning department to get acquainted mm-hmm. with the town, with the roads, as a bicyclist.
1: Mm.
0: And I thought, okay, I am in this.
1: That's
0: right?
1: A great thing.
0: Yes. Yes, I want to experience it. I want to see it from the bicyclist's view. I parked in the parking lot and thought, uh-oh, when was the last time mm-hmm. you have done this? It's been decades. Decades. And I thought about it, and I paced a little bit, and they came out and they said, Camille, hello. And I'm trying to think, how am I going to break it to people that I have not been on a bicycle in decades?
1: It's hilarious.
0: And we're not talking two folks. We're talking... more than three,
1: mm-hmm.
0: more than three decades. And not only were we riding a bicycle, they said, don't worry, it's an e-bike. Right.
1: I love e-bikes.
0: I love e-bikes too, now that I'm a little bit more comfortable. So, and I've only been on an e-bike twice.
1: Mm-hmm.
0: The first one was this ride, and the gentleman who worked at the store said, I tell you what, I'm going to bring it out to you while everyone's talking inside. You and I will just go to the parking mm-hmm. lot and you can get comfortable. Oh, I did get comfortable. And then we set off. And one of the planners, whose name begins with a T, says that he has respect for me because I didn't give up. And he and someone else would hang back with me because I was struggling, right? But I made it. I made the whole ride. And I think that was important to see it from someone who thought that they were more skilled than they were mm-hmm. when they first set out, to see what it felt like to share the road with pedestrians and especially vehicles.
1: Absolutely. And probably a reminder also that not all cyclists are equally yoked. And so you have to, you know, be very aware of those who are, you know, who have been on the roads for some time and they know how to negotiate traffic, and those who are, you know, just starting. And, you know, people just don't really think about. And I mean, that's the same for people who are driving cars.
0: Right.
1: You know, there are people who are great drivers, and, you know, they are paying attention. They are working to alleviate distractions. And then there are others who are, you know, if you knew what was going on in their cars in terms of their multitasking and the least of which is driving, you know, people would probably want to stay off the roads. Yeah.
0: On my way over here, when I was leaving where I was, I won't say where this was, I was in a parking lot and I was about to pull out and I could see cars that were parked parallel.
1: Mm-hmm.
0: They perpendicular to me, but they were doing parallel parking. And I judge a lot when it comes to parking. And there was one vehicle that wasn't parked like the rest.
1: Mm-hmm.
0: And then I thought, oh, be curious, Camille. And I have to give myself this reminder talk all the time. Be curious, because they may not have the same capacity driving or whatever that you do.
1: Right.
0: Even though, and that may account for, so yes, being aware of what others mm-hmm. are doing, because you have to control your car and also be reactive.
1: Absolutely.
0: Proactive and reactive.
1: Absolutely. Yeah. Yeah.
0: How does that tie into, okay, you've talked about a couple of things. Preparation is mm-hmm. key. Refreshing your skill set
1: mm-hmm.
0: and also being mindful of others. How does that play into the work that you do, those three?
1: You know, I find myself using driving analogies and more specifically being on the track often at work, because there's an awareness that you have on the track that I just find to be perfectly aligned with how I work. You know, when you're driving on the track, and even if you're driving on the road, but especially on the track, if all you're doing is looking at the car that's in front of you, if the car goes off the road, you're going to go off the road. You know, you're going to do the exact same thing that that car in front of you is doing. But when you're on the track, you know, you're told to look at where you are trying to go.
0: Yes.
1: You know, keep your head up and, you know, just look at where you want to go. You want to be aware of what's in front of you. But negotiating the track is all about a means to an end. And the end game is getting to that next apex or getting to that next corner. And, you know, when you go through one corner or one apex, you know, you don't have time to celebrate because you're thinking about the next one.
0: Right.
1: And so, you know, for when I'm working, I always say to my team that we need to do everything with intention. That, you know, yes, we raise money for the annual fund to keep the doors open. You know, if we don't do that, what else are we doing? Yeah, of course, we're going to keep the doors open. But the end game is bringing relationships closer to the mission so that if I leave or anyone else leaves, because, you know, people come and go, stewards of a mission come and go, what is imperative and what's the most important thing is keeping the relationships of donors connected to the mission. And so the annual fund is the car in front of us, right? If you think of it that way, it's, you know, you're aware of what needs to happen so that, you know, all of the programs are able to operate. However, building those relationships closer to the mission and identifying opportunities for donors, whether they're or philanthropic partners, whether they're individuals or foundations or other entities, identifying opportunities where they can make lasting impact in the area that aligns with their values is really, you know, the work of a fundraising professional.
0: Yes.
1: And, you know, I think people, when they think about fundraising, are always thinking about the numbers. And, you know, the numbers are, yeah, you got to think about the numbers, but what you're really thinking about is how can I best provide an opportunity for people who support this mission to make the impact that they're trying to make.
0: You are amazing with relationships, and I say that as one who benefited from a relationship you already had, and that's how the introduction mm-hmm. was made. And then you and I didn't stay in touch constantly, but each time we reconnected, the warmth was there. And I see that happening with others from a distance. So I'm on the board and I don't get to work alongside Joyce often. But when I'm sitting in meetings, we receive guidance from Joyce and then we see her in action some. Tell us about relationships and where the root of that is, your philosophy around relationships, where that first started and how you nurture that.
1: Yeah. So I think it probably started just, you know, growing up, as I mentioned early, in rural North Carolina. And, you know, I was actually a child of divorce. And my father raised me and my sisters
0: How many sisters?
1: Oh, wow. So I have four sisters and had two brothers.
0: Okay.
1: Mm-hmm.
0: Okay.
1: My youngest brother passed at a very young age, but my dad, who is probably my late dad, he died in 2019. He was a person who just welcomed people. You know, he didn't really have much. And quite frankly, as an adult, Camille, I oftentimes think back, how on earth did he do all the things that he did as a single dad and be able to raise kids? I mean, I look at how expensive things are today, and it's all relative, right? Because, I mean, things were expensive back in his time. But he always, you know, helped people, and he gave what he had to folks, much to our frustration. You know, he was always giving money, giving this, giving that. And he knew how to talk to people. He wouldn't say that about himself. When he was a child, he had a severe stuttering problem. Really? And so much so that he quit school. He never got a high school diploma. He would later go back to the community college and earn a certificate in welding. And he read all the time, primarily the Bible and anything that helped to explain passages in the Bible. And he became a Sunday school teacher and a public speaker in the community. But he was a person who just could talk to anyone.
0: Okay. Yeah.
1: And I saw what relationships meant to him. And, you know, for me, it was an escape, you know, getting to know about people. I talked to lots of people. And when I tell you I cook a dinner and invite folks over to the house, you never know who's going to be there. So no one can ever assume they know who the folks are that are going to be at my house for dinner, because we have a very diverse group of friends. And I appreciate learning about people and connecting with people, especially, you know, since we were talking about fundraising. I support the mission myself. My values align with many of the donors that I work with. And so on a very human level, you know, I'm not presenting opportunities to donors for something that I myself don't personally support as well as financially support.
0: And we can feel that. We can sense that. I want to share with you that I was raised by a single father. I don't know if I had shared that with you. And my dad was married three times. He was an optimistic man and fathered eight children. I was number six. I was number five by my mother and the youngest of that group. And yes, you don't hear about the single fathers.
1: You don't. Back then, and it could be true today, I'm not sure, but back then especially, people expected single fathers to fail.
0: Yes, and he would not.
1: Especially if they were raising girls.
0: Yes, he would not fail. He would not allow us to fail. And I think Philip talked about that. Phil talked about we had no other option but to succeed. Mm-hmm. And my father was the one who taught me about the importance of relationships, and my grandmother. And then I got to see my aunt and my cousin and my older siblings. Mm-hmm. Relationships are important. And you help when you can. Because you may need that help, but you don't know who else is going to be able to help. So you pitch in when you can.
1: Well, you know, there's a fine line between helping and enabling. And I think a lot of people struggle with understanding the difference between the two.
0: Okay. Mm-hmm. I appreciate that.
1: And my father sometimes had that struggle.
0: Okay. Mm-hmm. No, I also was taught how to say no.
1: Mm-hmm.
0: And my daughter came on. I think you've met Allegra. Allegra came on the Mother's Day episode, and she said, yes, one of the lessons I learned from you is that it's okay to say no. That's absolutely what I say to my friends. It is absolutely okay to say no. Uh-huh. And she said, so I say no. And I said, yes, you use that no on me. But she's really good with boundaries.
1: Yeah.
0: She is really good with boundaries. She works hard at not overextending herself. She knows. But the relationships, I really appreciate that about you. And I can see when I'm a person, I'm a people watcher, mm-hmm. right? I love to sit on the perimeter of a room. I love to watch, even at the meetings that we have. And folks, these meetings are over several hours. And so I see you welcome people. And I see the delight that you have, and you ask questions. You know folks that you are in the room with, whether it's a meeting or it's a fundraiser or it's some gathering, you will ask us a question that lets us know that you see us and that you have seen us.
1: It is not lost on me the commitment it takes for people to volunteer their time and to give up their time, talent, and treasures. And I think organizations sometimes forget that volunteers' time spent on an issue is probably one of the most selfless things to do, because, you know, you're not getting paid for that. And, you know, we have some really amazing board members who bring their big hearts and their big brains to the table in partnership. And you know, it is an honor to be able to work with volunteers who are so committed.
0: We feel that. And I'll speak for myself, but I think others share the sentiment. We love the challenge that you and your and the rest of the team put before us of, we need to do this and we need to do it well. How are we going to do it? And how do we do it with care? Before we go there, I do want to lift up a group that has been great at relationships, and that is Porch Communities.
1: Mm-hmm.
0: And I had a friend, Michael, who reached out to me, Michael Frisch, who said, let's go have coffee. You know, you're always in trouble when you agree to have coffee with mm-hmm. someone. No, you're not. Go have that coffee. And Michael and I sat down, and he said, Camille, I know how you like to be involved, and I want to tell you about this organization that I volunteer with. And I'd be curious if after hearing it, if you'd like to be involved. And so I learned about Porch Communities. Mm-hmm. I knew about Porch, Chapel Hill, Carborough, which was founded right here. And they now have a hub just steps away mm-hmm. from here. I mean, just steps away from here. I knew about that organization. There is now an umbrella organization, folks, called Porch Communities. And what we aim to do, I serve on the board now, I said yes, is to have a way for people to support their communities, support their neighbors, wherever they live. And we are now bi-coastal. We are in at least 16 states.
1: Mm-hmm.
0: We recently established a porch community in California. And what happens is, in your neighborhood, you collect food on a designated day out of the month. You share, there's a coordinator who will share what is needed based on what the pantry that you're supporting has stated. And so it's informed donations, and it is a collective effort, you and your neighborhood, your community doing this. It touched me that there's a movement happening. And the reason, one of the reasons I should say that it touched me is we needed food from the pantry. I went to a pantry, also steps from here, Interfaith Council for Social Services. I had given up a job thinking I had another one lined up, and it fell through. My then husband had incurred a concussion, and I needed to do something quickly to help my children and my spouse and myself get the sustenance that we needed. And so I learned that Porch, Chapel Hill Carborough, was one of the providers, one of the regular contributors to that pantry. Mm-hmm. Fast forward a year or so later, I'm no longer with my spouse. My kids and I had lived on our own for a bit. We ended up moving in with friends down in Chatham County, and I went to that pantry, Cora. Cora now is, it runs its own porch. And so it's wonderful because you are helping your community when you participate in Porch. It's not the only way to support your community, but let me tell you, this mom with three children is so appreciative that the people who did not know me chose to support me. And I just want to encourage everyone to check it out. Go to porchcommunities.org and see, get curious, see

0: Wonderful work, and I want to give a shout out to that. All right, so now, handling with care, that was something that I had shared with you as a topic of interest, because relationships you handle with care, your belongings you handle with care. When we entered into your home, it's beautiful.
1: Thank you.
0: It's also warm. There are some pristine homes that don't give off that warmth. Yours does. We could sit down comfortably. You handle yourself with care. I have seen it. You take time to. I'm trying to think of how much I want to share here. So Joyce and I have seen each other later in the evening, and she'll say, "All right, I need to go to sleep." That is handling oneself with care. When you allow yourself to sleep, I've seen you handle your belongings at home with care. You talk about handling your vehicles with care. Tell us about that. Does that also come from the upbringing?
1: No, not really.
0: Okay.
1: You know, we didn't have a lot growing up, but we had lots of love and camaraderie. We grew up with tons of cousins, so many cousins that we have two baseball teams and we'd play baseball.
0: Shut the front door.
1: We loved it.
0: Did you know that I'm a former baseball umpire?
1: I did not know that.
0: Okay, keep going. But that's exciting, that
1: so,
0: baseball.
1: But I think it's, you know, if I could point to anything growing up, I would say, you know, you didn't have a lot, and what you had, you try to take care of it because okay. You knew you were not going to, you know, maybe get it again if you destroyed it. And but as an adult, I would say that taking care really comes from I like getting home and just sitting and relaxing and feeling a sense of peace. So I like everything to be in its place and in order, and I could just sit and have a cup of tea or a glass of wine and just chill.
0: Yeah.
1: And so at home for me, it gives me a sense of peace and satisfaction. At work, order for me is about making sure that we're all on the same page and that we do things with intention. If we are working with an individual donor, that we have a plan of how we want to connect with that donor based on what they have said they like. You know, we don't like
0: yes.
1: to. I mean, I'm a person of propriety, and I say that all the time. And I do. I recognize that I am a boomer, but I'm at the tail end of. You know,
0: yes, you are.
1: I'm at the tail end of it, but every day I feel my boomerness. And so,
0: also,
1: well, you know, I have a lot of wonderful young people on my team, and they challenge me in ways that keep me understanding that I have to do more in understanding the things that motivate them and what fills their cup. I enjoy, as much as I enjoy asking for donations, and I do, I really enjoy asking for donations.
0: Yes.
1: However, I enjoy as much as asking for donations, helping a person become the best development professional they can be. I mean, it brings joy to my heart when I see people whom I know have the ability to be successful reach success. You know, I see them, you know, with wins regularly, and it gives me joy. But I have to, in order to be someone that is, you know, the coach for them that they need, I have to really understand, you know, what's their working style. How, you know, I can have a conversation, a different type of conversation with someone who is, you know, my age than I can with someone who is in their 30s.
0: Right.

0: the things that are important to them. The things that make sense to me may not oftentimes make sense to them. So being able to challenge myself regularly, changing my approach is really important.
1: Excellent. So I want to ask this question that I borrowed this from my friend Holly. What are you enjoying being a novice at?
0: Oh, that's easy. I love floral arranging.
1: Really?
0: I do. Oh my gosh. Let me tell you. I love entertaining, as you know.
1: Yes.
0: You know, I told you that. I actually put in a significant amount of effort creating floral arrangements for events, and especially dinners at my home. So Phil and I have a wonderful supper club group with some amazing friends, and some of whom and some of which we travel. We do significant traveling with a subset of them. And so when I'm planning my supper club, I put as much thought into the floral arrangement for the tables as I do what the meal is going to be. And so I go out to Trader Joe's and I get all of the, you know, the flowers. And I have different size vases and things and, you know, the accessories of a florist at home. And so I tell people, this is going to be my retirement gig. I'm going to be a florist. I'm not going to be a florist, but I just enjoy it so much.
1: Right.
0: It gives me joy.
1: I did take a picture
0: of
1: the flowers.
0: Yeah.
1: Because of how well they complemented the dishes.
0: Yes.
1: And the plates, as well as the colorful dishes.
0: It sets the mood.
1: It really does.
0: It sets the tone. And sometimes I'll have candles on the table. But for me, enjoying a meal is an experience. I mean, you want the food to be delicious to taste, and you want the surroundings to be appetizing visually. That, you know, it's a memorable. The conversation is warm. The food is delicious. The table is beautiful, and I like people to feel special when they come to my house.
1: We definitely felt special. We definitely felt special. And I'm looking at the photos that I took, and folks, I will share on Facebook and maybe other places. The beverage, the sangria, was an orangey, a really rich orange
0: mm-hmm.
1: color
0: mm-hmm.
1: that was found in the floral display. My plate was this beautiful purple on which my cheesecake was placed, along with the red mm-hmm. from the deep red from the cherries.
0: Mm-hmm.
1: Those colors were in the floral display. And the paella had some oranges in it and yellow also in there. So fabulous, fabulous. Now I got to get back to my notes. Hold on. I did do notes this time, folks. Okay. What? Because we've got 5 minutes left. Can mm-hmm. you believe it? All right.
0: Quickly. Oh my
1: Very
0: goodness.
1: Quickly.
0: Yes.
1: What would young, under 10, as young as you can think,
0: mm-hmm.
1: young Joyce be really pumped that current Joyce is experiencing these days?
0: You know what? Young Joyce would just be happy that Joyce survived. It was, you know, it was a tough time growing up. And I hate it, absolutely hate it, being on a farm. I hated that my mother wasn't there. It was really tough. And at that age, I could not see what I could become. And I was just trying to make it and, you know, survive being on the farm. And, you know, I tell people now that my dad was one of the first true believers in equal opportunities for women and children on the farm. He didn't have any boys at the time. And so, you know, we worked really hard. We were ridiculed by cousins because, you know, while they were you know, having fun. You know, my dad needed us to you know, work on the farm.
1: Right.
0: And so, you know, my whole goal in life was getting off the, when I was that age, was to, you know, survive what felt like misery.
1: Okay.
0: Yeah.
1: All right.
0: Yeah.
1: Oh my gosh. The collective we of Camille, I have to have you back on because there are more questions that I have than we have time for. And I'd like to leave it open to you for this first visit. Is what would you like to share? What else would you like for us to know about Joyce?
0: Well, I wanted to sort of loosely tie together, you know, growing up with tons of cousins, but also feeling, you know, like it was like there was misery. I mean, the fun moments were fun, and the moments that were not fun were really not fun. And so, you know, there's this sort of dichotomy, you know, living two different lives. And I carry that as an adult because if someone saw me, mm-hmm. if someone sees me, they would never suspect that there's someone who drives a track car.
1: Nor a tractor.
0: So I love the fact that I can exist in lots of different worlds and be comfortable. As comfortable, you know, sitting, talking with a high wealth donor asking for a 7 or 8 figure gift, as well as being on a track car heading down the straight of the VIR International Raceway, you know, going 130 miles per hour and, you know, slamming on brakes so that I can make a 90 degree turn.
1: Shut the front door. Okay.
0: I love, you know, doing the unexpected. So if you see me, you know, you would be surprised that I, you know, am as versatile.
1: I don't remember when you first shared, but I remember being very surprised. I don't remember when it was that you shared that. And I was like, what? Go, Joyce. Yes. Joyce, I want to go back real quick. There was tea that you served at the end of the evening that I absolutely loved. Mm-hmm. And I've had this, not that particular flavor, that particular blend, maybe, before, but can we give a shout out to that?
0: Yes, we. I'm so glad you asked that because the tea is from Green Heffa Farms, which is in Alamance County and in Liberty, North Carolina, and probably one of the most talented and funniest entrepreneurs I know, who used to be a fundraiser. Well, she's still a fundraiser. But Clorinda Farmer C. Stanley, just an amazing woman. Her teas are life-giving. I drink her tea every night before bed. And I like the blends that she makes, but I also get different herb packets, and I create my own little teas based on,
1: okay,
0: you know, the medicinal purpose of each
1: which
0: leaf.
1: She shares that.
0: And so yes. I'll make up something for myself. But I love those teas. In fact, in my car, I have some of the peppermint tea.
1: Which gives energy.
0: I'm driving to Charlottesville after this interview. And so I thought, yeah, the peppermint tea would be nice to have in the car with me.
1: That's right. And this is not an interview, folks. This is a visit. Because I got to say that to get other people in here. This is a visit. I'm not grilling Joyce. But Joyce has promised that she will come back. It is time for us to go. Thank you so much for listening. Joyce, thank you so much
0: for
1: being here.
0: Thanks for having me here.
1: Yeah.
0: This was really fun.
1: I'm so glad. All right. It is a lovely day. It's about to storm, but it is still lovely. When you see people, please give them a hug. Even if it's only with a smile, that will be huge. Have a wonderful, lovely day. And yes, you're going to hear my daughter and me.
2: giant pieces.
1: Yeah. And what about your nails?
2: I do. Oh, that's one of my favorite self-expressions. I love to go get my nails done. And my kids help me. Well, I let them think they're helping me. Help me pick out my colors. I may lean them towards a certain thing. But I love glow in the dark. Sometimes I get designs based off of what they want any given month. But yeah, I currently have glow in the dark. They're Thunder colors and Durham Bulls colors.
1: Is that why you got that?
2: Okay. Yes, 100%.
1: Yeah. So blue and orange is what she is sporting today. Very bright. And they glow in the dark?
2: Yes. And I show them off during nap time.
1: Of course you do. Wait, but nap time, don't you come home and take a nap?
2: I do. Because you live so close, I can go home within 60 seconds, take a 20-minute power nap, and go right back.
1: Yeah. Yeah. I think that's awesome. That's something else that you taught me is the benefit of a nap, right? Adults often are out of practice, but COVID helped with that.
2: A nap or just an intentional settling in, I think. If I don't have time for a power nap, I very much love to just close my eyes and center myself either with a podcast or some music. But I am someone who basically runs on 100 all day long. And so I have to find ways. If I want to go the whole day, I need to find pockets of time to reset.
1: Hold on. For recently, you bought, I'm talking about fashion, you bought a jersey, a sports jersey.
2: Which one? There are a lot.
1: Oh my gosh. For a certain yellow team.
2: Oh, the Savannah Bananas.
1: The Savannah Bananas that had legs on the back.
2: Yeah.
1: Right? We went to the Savannah Bananas Sunday game. I don't know how you did it, but they are always at 110. They're always at 11 on a scale of 10. How do you manage that? I kept stepping out and then would go back. How did you handle that?
2: You mean in life in general or at the Savannah Bananas?
1: At the Savannah Bananas.
2: I think I get energy from others. That's the kind of stuff that I thrive off of. I love a good event or party, and anything surrounding sports just brings me so much joy to see people working that hard to create that type of event and energy for others.
1: Nice. Nice. But how do you support?
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5: 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Why should I love my enemies? 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Then Andy, Dee, and Lakeisha will share insight from the Bible. 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Before getting started, the team wants to bless you, saying, The Lord bless and keep you. The Lord make his face to shine upon you. May he be gracious to you. May the Lord lift up his countenance to you and give you his peace. Take that blessing as yours today. Happy listening.

0: was a beautiful, beautiful song. Once again, it was another song I just picked out. I said, okay, I got to find something. Something that actually tells us what to do when we have these situations where there's been a little adversity. And so this has been a good week this past week. But what we're talking about today actually pertains to some things that go along with what we were going to talk about this week, which I let the ladies know what we were going to do on Tuesday. And so we're continuing. We're on part three of why we should love our enemies. But this pertains to the workplace, or not just the workplace, organizations. Could be churches, could be families. What we've been doing really has pertained more to individuals, but we wanted to talk about this week. So Tuesday I told them, and by Thursday I had my example story that I'm going to tell you about, not even knowing that anything was going to happen that would connect what I told them we would do Tuesday and up to this point what we're going to do today. So first of all, I hope everybody's having a great day. I'm looking out the window, this big beautiful station, and I see clouds everywhere, and I'm very thankful because we need the water. We're still in drought in this area, and so keep praying for rain. It will come. It needs to come. We've got some of it has gardens, and we've got trees, flowers, things that need water. We need water ourselves, so keep the prayers up. You're doing a great job. How is everybody doing? Deanne, Lakeisha.
1: Doing well. Hope everyone out there in Radio Land's doing well as well.
0: Mm-hmm.
2: Wonderful. Glad to be here.
0: Great. Glad to have you all. So let's dive into this. So positive interpersonal relationships. Positive interpersonal relationships are very, very important. And so what we're talking about, loving your enemies, keeps individuals strong, keeps organizations strong, keeps families strong, keeps workplaces strong. And, you know, in this economy, it's really important to keep the workplace strong and everyone on board focused on producing whatever it is you're there to produce. You've punched the clock. And so produce, focus, so that your business in this economic time of trouble and strife, you can still make some money. You might be able to stay afloat and even prosper. So anyway, let me get into this. So I'm going to ask you a question, audience. Have you ever heard the term stronger together? I think you have. It's like plastered everywhere. It has been for years. And so it's true. We are all stronger together. Unity is so important in this day. And the love is the glue. Okay, that's why we're going to keep talking about love. So I'm going to take my Bible, go to the New Testament, and look at Matthew chapter 24, verses 3 through 12. I'm going to read those aloud. It's going to look and sound familiar to you. Let me get to that. Matthew 24. Give me just a moment. Ooh, there's thunder. Did y'all hear that? You probably didn't. I'm glad. I can hear it. Okay. Here we go with the words of Jesus. Now, as he sat on the Mount of Olives, the disciples came to him privately, saying, "Tell us, when will these things be? And what will be the sign of your coming and of the end of the age?" And Jesus answered and said to them, "Take heed that no one deceives you, for many will come in my name, saying, 'I am the Christ,' and will deceive many. And you will hear of wars and rumors of wars. See that you're not troubled, for all these things must come to pass, but the end is not yet. For nation will rise against nation, and kingdom against kingdom, And there will be famines, pestilences, and earthquakes in various places. All these are the beginning of sorrows. They will deliver you up to tribulation and kill you. And you will be hated by all nations for my name's sake. And many will then be offended, will betray one another, and will hate one another. Then many false prophets will rise up and deceive many. And because lawlessness will abound, the love of many will grow cold. You might say, well, what does that have to do with what you're talking about today? Everything. Wars and rumors of wars. So we're going to talk about a little war on a little scale at my workplace. There was a little war, and it wasn't a rumor, it was real. And so it was turbulent. I keep talking about these because it was just mighty funny to me that on Tuesday, I told the ladies what we're going to do. Tuesday night, I was counseling a person at the workplace. So this person and the assistant manager have been going back and forth 4 years, off and on. And so by Tuesday night, she's like, the next time this person claps at me, I'm clapping back. I'm going to say what I want to say. And I said, you can't do that. I know you keep saying that I can't do that. And I'm like, yeah, you can't do that because this person is in authority. They're your manager, and it's not right. I'm never going to give you permission to yell and scream at them or do anything against them. Just listen to what they're saying, and if you have any differences, you need to talk with them by yourself and talk, not scream and yell. Well, why? I said, okay, so in your world, it's called karma. In my world, how I operate in Christianity, it's called you reap what you sow. Okay, so same difference. Same principle. So what you do is going to be done back to you. And I said, and by the time you become a manager in your older age, what you sow, what you do to someone else is going to happen to you. So be ready. If you want to scream and yell and that's what you do, be prepared because that's what's going to happen. Really? Yes. Do you believe me? Do you understand what I've said? Yes. This is Tuesday night. Okay, so Thursday, I'm not at the workplace, and I'm minding my own business, done some work outside, cutting up chicken, celery, onions, making this chicken soup, and it's about 6:30, and all of a sudden, I get this thought that I should call someone having nothing to do with work, so I go to my phone, and I see that the assistant manager has blown my phone up. Like, he's called me 5 times. I see these 5 missed calls. I was like, oh, no. And then I see the owner of the business. And I was like, oh, let me see what he said. And he says, call me. And I was like, okay. So I called. And he said, are you part of the group chat? And I was like, yes. Have you read the group chat? I was like, no. Are you going to read the group chat? I was like, oh, well, it's my day off and I've been cooking. He said, well, let me read it to you. And I hope he's listening because this is exactly how you sounded. I'm not even going to say your name. Anyway, he proceeds to read what's in the group chat. Profanity. Like, I was like, oh, no. And it was like, so insulting and even embarrassing to be to even read it. And so with that, once he read, because I went to the group chat and he was reading as I was looking at it. And by the second sentence, I was like, oh my gosh, what? That's what I said. I mean, it just was almost uncontrollable. I said, what? And he kept reading. He's like, yeah. And he said, and because of this, I want you to deal with this person. I want you to fire them. I was like, okay. I mean, okay. It was justified. Well, come to find out, by the time the conversation was over, I was like, wait a minute. Did they leave the workplace? How did they leave the workplace? He said, let me call you back. He called. talk to the assistant manager. And sure enough, that person stormed out and left. And so with that, they were not fired. They left. But it was my job to say, you left, and so you can't come back. And the way that they left was very inappropriate. And that was the words of the owner of the business. This is inappropriate. This is inappropriate, especially because it was in the group chat. What did I say to the young lady on Tuesday? I said, if you have a problem with this person, you can't. I can't allow you to fuss them out. But you can talk to them away from everybody else. Did just the opposite. Rebellious. Did just the opposite. And look what happened. So that's, and what I want you to understand is we were going to talk about this without that example. But I figured, hey, since this example came up a few days later, I just want to let y'all know, God is on the case. God is on top of things. I'm not going to connect these two and say, he allowed this to happen so we could have something to talk about on the air. No, it's not like that. This storm has been brewing for a while, and it had to come to an end. So it just happened to coincide with the fact that we were going to talk about this today. And so that's where we are. So I've told the story, and we're going to talk about it. And we're going to talk about the downside of not loving your enemies, you know, even on a small scale. And on a larger scale, it's even more important, because there are families that depend on us. If you have an enemy within your family, which Jesus said was going to happen, once that happens, how are you going to react? When you step out for God and your family members don't like it, don't like your new life, don't like the fact that you're reborn, how are you going to react? You want to keep family unity as best you can. You want to keep family unity as best you can. And in the workplace, remember I said, division will affect how much money you can bring in. And this is no time to start causing division within a workplace and within churches. Everything is threatening to crumble in society right now. This is all in agreement with what Jesus said in Matthew 24, 3-12, which I just read. The love of many will wax cold because of iniquity. That's another scripture we'll go into later. Iniquity is hidden sin. So in our kingdom, in the kingdom of God, and in the family of God, God expects us to take care of these things quickly, decently, orderly, keeping peace, so that things don't continue to divide and weaken. And we can turn on the news now, and we can see that that, unfortunately, is even happening in our government. Divide, weaken, dividing, weakening. So what's the solution? We'll talk about that. All right, so we're going to let Dee tell us some of the things that she has found in her prayer and in her study of the word as to what is a solution. Well, first of all, before we do solutions, let's do downsides. Downsides. That's what we said. What's the downsides of not loving your enemies? Now, I have as my number one, division causes a loss of focus, causes stress, causes reduction of productivity and financial loss. And again, it happens in families, homes, businesses, churches, groups of all kinds. That's a downside. Division is not good. What have you got, Dee?
1: Basically the same thing that often happens in on our show. I have that group hate or dissension is disruptive, divisive, destructive, and it causes chaos, confusion, factions, and that causes the organization to be fragmented. Mm-hmm. And it causes the foundation of whatever that organization is to be rocked. Mm-hmm. Because it it shakes the foundation of what the intent of the organization was and the policies and procedures. Just like in the Bible, Solomon said there's nothing new under the sun. So from the time that Moses took the Israelites out to the desert to all the way to when Jesus came on the scene, there's always been divisiveness. There's always been someone who was disgruntled. There's always been that ability for someone to come in and change minds and hearts and murmur against authority. That's what murmuring is. It's complaining against authority, basically, and trying to sway people and to their side when all they have to do is take all complaints to God.
0: Oh, that's true. And yeah, all complaints to God first. Like that is actually the best way to do it. And for those who don't have a connection with God, where are you going to take it? So usually that's where we see people just taking it to another person. But as we've already said here in the first 20 minutes of the show, that is destructive. And so what I would urge you to do is find a new way of doing it if you can. You can journal. If you don't have Jesus in your life and you don't have the Holy Spirit, you don't have a spiritual leader. Some of you say, I have a moral compass. Okay, use your moral compass and think more of the health of the organization than your own self, if you can. I know it's tough. There's a lot of pressure. And sometimes when people betray you or do things to offend you, the pressure's on to just relieve yourself. And I'm just going to go and talk to somebody about this and get them on my side. But I would ask you to reconsider this for the strength of the organization that you're a part of. If you can do that, it's most effective to actually not hold it inside. So you're going to build up anger, more resentment. Journal it. If you have a therapist, talk to your therapist. Let that out somewhere. But really, the very best thing is to go to the person who's offended you yourself, pull them aside, take them out to lunch or whatever. You know, you don't have to go that far, but take them aside and be positive and try to solve it one-on-one. That's the best way. The very best way, before the journal and before the therapist, whichever one you can reach first. If you can reach the person first and go ahead and solve it before the sun goes down, that's great. If you can't, you grab that journal before you go to bed and come up with a plan as to when you're going to talk to that person. Or if you have a therapist, make sure you talk to them. But please, don't be a part of starting a fire. Remember, we talked about that last week. Starting a fire within and destroying a whole organization over something that could be solved on one level. Anything else? Anybody?
1: I think that it's very important to always remember that even the flattest pancake has two sides. Mm-hmm. So you have to be able to settle yourself down enough to think, well, wait a minute, I have my side, so there's got to be another side, and not just run with your emotions. Emotions can take you everywhere, all at one time. And so you have to consider that, hey, maybe that person who is in authority over me is getting instruction from somebody else, or the owner, or like in my Christian walk, I'm getting my information from God. So when I'm in authority, then I'm listening to God, conjunction with the authority of whatever organization I'm with. So I have to go follow those guidelines and then implement those things and share those with other people. Well, if you're looking on the, if you're from the outside looking in, you may not understand everything because you're not privy to everything, but there has to be a rhyme and reason for things to happen. And you just have to be able to have a conversation in love, in civility, to be able to come to that conclusion to where not everything is so chaotic that it affects other people. Mm-hmm. Because not everybody has the same strengths of mind, strengths of being able to, you know, say, okay, well, this is this, and compartmentalize things. And sometimes in the chaos, you can really disturb other people to the point to where they feel like they have to quit. And then they've lost their livelihood because of something that really didn't have to happen, when all that needed to happen was a civil conversation and get both sides and then to be able to make a constructive decision.
0: Agreed. That's really good. And I've actually seen it in workplaces where there is a harsh and narcissistic type of supervisor. Mm-hmm. And that person doesn't listen to their supervisor who said, you need to be more gentle in how you correct people. You need to be gentle in your training of new people. The expectation needs to be lowered because this person just walked in the door. You can't expect them to do their job in a week that and it took you a year to learn. I've seen that before. And then what do we do with that situation? What do we do there? Does anybody have any solution for that?
2: Maybe difficult relationship in the past with a superior, and the way the Lord helped me through it was to, and we kind of talked about this a little bit before the show, recognize the person's position and honor the position. You may not get along with a person, personalities may clash, but they're is a reason that that person is in that position and you're in your position. Mm-hmm. And to honor that. And I found in my situation, just as I honored the position, that person softened a bit more because they saw the respect and the submission. And it, like through that relationship, it helped me learn submission, and ultimately my submission and respect of my boss was really unto the Lord. Mm-hmm. And so having to remember that as well, like if you are a believer, how I treat my boss or how I respect my boss or how I act in the workplace with difficult coworkers, I'm doing this unto the Lord. Mm-hmm. I'm honoring the Lord. And so to pay attention to that more so than anything kind of helps keep you in check.
0: That's true. Agreed. Thank you for that comment. Yeah, I've noticed that. It can be difficult because sometimes when your supervisor presses you, one of the first things that the enemy wants to do is make you scared. Mm. You know, that person doesn't like you. You're going to lose your job. You know, those thoughts start going through your head, and then it brings a response of fight or flight or freeze. You know, you might go ahead and decide you're going to quit. You know, they might scare you to that point. I've even seen that in the workplace where I am. So I get that. That's a good comment, Lakeisha. So with that, any other comments about employee to employer direction? Okay. Like, let's say, for instance, I'm just going to put the offense apple back up there. The you are offended at the boss, like the situation that happened Thursday. What scripture? Do you have any scripture, you guys? That. Oh, okay. She's smiling. You got a scripture that goes with that, because that's really important for us to know that. See, what we do in our world and in the family of God is we listen to the Lord. And his advice is the best. I'm just going to be quite honest. Better than any therapist. Better than journaling is the advice of our Lord. What have you got, Dee?
1: Well, I actually have two, but this one will go with first. Mm-hmm. Proverbs 15:1. Mm-hmm. A gentle answer turns away wrath, but a harsh word stirs up anger.
0: Wow. Mm-hmm. And you know what? That is exactly what has been happening between the two of these for a while. That I just, you know, the example that happened at the workplace, it's been happening, but you know, not too many gentle words have come between them. So yes, I agree. But and I've seen that happen, a gentle word turning away wrath. It's kind of like what Lakeisha was saying. She turned up the submission. Mm-hmm. And it kind of backed down that narcissism, didn't it? Mm-hmm. Yeah. Yeah. That's true. Perfect. So, yes, I've seen it too. And it's a good thing to see. It's a good thing to be on the winning side of, if you will. Because I've been not so nice to one of my bosses before. I'll just admit that, you know, I'm 60 and I've had a long life and I haven't always been as good of a person as I seem to be right now.
1: You said seem to be.
0: I say seem to be because Jesus is not a liar. What did he say a long time ago? He said, there is no one good.
1: That's right.
0: No, not one.
1: Right.
0: Only God. And you know what I've realized over time? I'll try to be good. But if it weren't for the Lord in me.
2: Exactly.
0: Helping me. If it weren't not for the Lord on my side talking me out of stuff.
1: Mm-hmm.
0: You know, one of the first things he's taught me is be quiet. Be quiet. Shut your mouth. Mm-hmm. Because these thoughts will come to our heads as humans. I should have said, I'm going to say this and that. And as you saw with our example of the young lady, she may not have said this and that, but she texted this and that, which is the same thing. And then what happened? Y'all remember this song by John Cougar Mellencamp that says, when I fight authority, what happens? Authority always wins. I know y'all audience. I know you know that song. But anyway, it's the truth. It is the truth. And why is that? Why would God always be on the side of authorities? Anybody have any answer for that? Why would God be on the side of authority?
1: Because he is authority. He's the main authority.
0: Mm-hmm.
1: And if you can't submit yourself to authority, it's really pride. I know everything. I know better than the person who, like people, you know, God created everything. But then there's people who don't believe in God, and there's people who don't believe that he created everything.
0: Mm-hmm.
1: And but the question to you would be, well, who did if he didn't? You know, and so it's a pride factor.
0: Mm-hmm.
1: Arrogance. I know more than anybody else, and I'm going to make sure that you know that I do. Well, mm-hmm. It's the same thing that got the enemy, the devil, thrown out of heaven. He wanted to be like God. You mm-hmm. can't be like God. We can be like God in our emotions, in our characteristics, in our nature as we change and progress after we've asked Jesus to be our Lord and Savior.
0: Mm-hmm.
1: But there's still going to be things in us that have to be perfected. There's still going to be things in us that we're going to have to want to change.
0: Mm-hmm.
1: That's why it's so important that when you're in the family of God, that you take him up on his word and always want to be transformed. Always want to think the way he thinks. Always seek him for a new way of doing and thinking and being. Because it says, do everything. In Philippians 2:14-16, it says, do everything without grumbling or arguing,
0: mm-hmm.
1: so that you may become blameless and pure children of God without fault in a warped and crooked generation. Then you will shine among them like the stars in the sky as you hold firmly to the word of life. The Bible, from Genesis to Revelation, is instruction on how to live this life.
0: Mm-hmm.
1: So if we take heed to what he's telling us how to live this life, because in the Bible, everything we need for life and godliness is between those mm-hmm. those you cover, from cover to cover.
0: Mm-hmm.
1: So if we choose to hold on to that word, then when situations come, we mm-hmm. can say, oh, okay, I remember I read it. And you're applying that word to your life and it's making the necessary changes. So everything doesn't have to be a fight. Where you used to be a fighter, then you start changing the way that you respond. He's looking for our response all the time. You'll respond differently because love is patient. Love is kind. It doesn't keep a record of wrongs. And you're like, okay, I can't hold this person's stuff against them because I don't want God to hold my stuff that I do, the sin that I do, against me. So I need to love them as God is showing me so that we can have a different outcome.
0: Yes. And so with that, what I would say is some really good books to read in the Bible that bring you wisdom are Proverbs. Lots of wisdom, lots of advice in there. The book of Psalms. And of course, the words of Jesus in red. And I will guarantee you something. Some people don't like guarantees, but I love them. I do. It prompts me to do what needs to be done. I see that guarantee hanging and dangling before me, and I'm just like, yeah, I can do this. I want that reward. So the reward is read those things. Read the Psalms. Read the Proverbs. You can read Ecclesiastes. It's not as advisory. That's the word I'm looking for. It's got more laments in it. But I prefer Psalms, Proverbs, the words of Jesus in Matthew, Mark, Luke, and John, written in red, and Paul and Peter in the New Testament. Those epistles, great, great advice. Great, great wisdom. And I can guarantee you that if you read these things, meditate on these things, begin to live by that, what will happen when you think that you can't remember what to do? The Holy Spirit, who is called alongside every believer to help them, will bring back to your mind just what to do at the time you need to. But you still have to choose whether or not you're going to obey. So, again, like she was saying, the Bible is a great book, wonderful book. And especially those for those of us who are in the family of God, it is our basic instructions before leaving Earth. It is our operations manual, if you will. We have to live by that. Our Father has shown us that is the book. That is the instruction manual for human beings. And so with that, read it and live by it. And when offense comes knocking at your door, I just want you to understand it comes to steal, kill, and destroy. So the point of offense and you responding to it in the wrong way, it's going to actually rob you of blessings. Mm-hmm. And unfortunately, with this young lady that I was talking to on Tuesday night, she nor I knew what time it was in the spirit realm for her. Mm-hmm. We did not know. But this was her last warning at this place of employment. And I did not know, as you all heard the story, I didn't know that I was going to have to deliver the axe or enforce what she did. She left, and now I have to enforce it and not allow her back. So her blessings have been lessened mm-hmm. as a result of coming against authority. So with that, one of the last things we need to do is look at some solutions. Solutions as to how to love our enemies in the group setting. Okay? So, my first piece of advice to you is focus. Mm-hmm. Focus. Okay? So, when you have an enemy in the workplace, one of the things that you can do if you're not of the family of God and you haven't studied the Proverbs, Psalms, ecclesiastical books, and all this wisdom, if you haven't studied that, one of the things that you can do is hold on to your moral compass and focus. Let yourself be reminded as to the real reason why you're there. In the middle of an argument with your enemy, right there, one of the first things that should come to your mind is, wait a minute, we are off task. We are off task. Even if it's not a restaurant or a business, if you're in church and you find yourself thinking bad thoughts or getting ready to gossip about someone mm-hmm. who's in authority or your brother or sister in the Lord, let yourself be reminded, what am I here for? If you're in a church, the purpose of going to church is that the house of the Lord is a house of prayer and praise for everyone who walks through the door. So just remember that before you decide to attack your sister for her tight dress and talk about something. We're laughing, but we done it. Nice. Or, you know, we're looking at the man who's looking too longingly at the lady in the tight dress, and we decide we're going to judge and talk about, hey, did you see that? Look at that. He's looking at... Stop. What are you there at the church for? You're there to pray and to give prayers to the Lord. Okay? So focus. All right. And there's some scriptures that I'd like to read. And we are quickly running out of time. But there are some scriptures I would like to look at. There's Matthew. I'll tell you what. Let's write them down and we'll get to what we get to. So there's four If you'll write down these four, if we don't get to them today, we'll continue this. So the first one is from the book of Matthew in the New Testament, chapter 18, verses 15. Well, it's only one verse, 15, parts A and B. And then the second scripture is Proverbs, P-R-O-V, period. Chapter 11, verse 13. Look that one up. And then the third one is Ephesians, chapter 4, verse 29. And then another one, and the last one, is Proverbs, chapter 26, verse 20. Okay, so let's write those down. And I'm just going to take a break here and ask if anyone else has any more comments before we move to a song. Anybody have any short comments, short as we can here because of the music? Yes.
1: Words are important. Words that get you in trouble. I watch a lot of court TV, and Judge Milian says, say it, forget it, write it, regret it.
0: Ooh, yeah.
1: Because what you write down, that's memorialized with a date and time stamp.
0: Oh, my goodness.
1: And anymore, because things are so volatile and can be, they can go on your Facebook and see what you're writing. They can look at your text and see if it's job-related. And you can actually, like she said, lose your livelihood. And just one quick thing. Even though our perspective is from within the family of God, the Bible and all those, just because you may not be in the Bible and in the Christian ease and the Christian

0: last word that gets you fired.
1: Oh, wow.
0: When you could have just chosen not to even have said it at all.
2: Truth. Anything else from anyone about this? Come on, say it again. What'd you say?
0: I would drop the mic, but they don't belong to me.
2: That's so funny. Okay, well, I'm going to take just a minute. Because, you know, I really feel for the young lady. I really, really, really do. I feel for her. And this is, she's not the only one that's experiencing this week, okay? There are people who have lost their jobs. There are people who exploded and walked out regretting it. Exploded and walked out on their family regretting it. Exploded on their pastor, the deacon or elder and regretting it. For these people who might be listening, God will bless you, okay? God will bless you and restore to you. He will. He wants you to learn to keep yourself decent and orderly and loving your enemies. If you see your boss as your enemy, take our advice that you've heard from us today. And I will pray for you and say, Lord God, once these folks who have jumped over your law and become lawless and have exploded and injured themselves and their futures and their destinies, I ask you to have mercy and restore their blessings to them as they say to you that they're sorry. And if they can find the person and say sorry, perhaps they can be restored at the place where they left. But if not, get them on the right road. In the name of Jesus, let's listen to this song. Because the person who is singing in this song, it sounds like they lost something. And they're looking for God to help them in the storm that they created. Mm. Let's listen to this beautiful song. And I would say to you, be blessed. Be encouraged. We're going to continue this next week. Have a wonderful day.

0: all should honor the Son just as they honor the Father. Wow, that's powerful. So who's going to be doing the eternal judgment? The one who actually came into the flesh and resisted temptation like his Father didn't, because his Father didn't. His Father's been on that throne up there in heaven the whole time and has not experienced temptation. This man, Jesus Christ, came here into this atmosphere and beat temptation. All of it. Didn't sin. Blood was precious. Spilled it for us. And Father said, you're coming back up. You're being resurrected. So Jesus is the only one worthy to judge humanity. Isn't that interesting? Okay, so let me go to my definition. Eternal, the definition of eternal is being without beginning or end. Outside of time. Now, isn't this amazing? Eternal, outside of time. Jesus came to give us eternal life. Life being without beginning or end, outside of time. Isn't that interesting? The word judgment means, and this is what I've come up with, an opinion or formal authoritative decision made after consideration or observation. Think about that. Our whole lives, the Holy Spirit within us, and God being omnipresent, and the Son experiencing all he has experienced. Between them, they've made careful observation of our lives and are the only ones worthy to consider what happens after we die, because they've observed and know everything. Remember, there was one show where I said, the Lord God said, I know all of your thoughts, every single one of them. Yes, he does. Yes, he does. And you, by your conscience, know all of your acts, whether they be good or not. You know that. So let's get to the scripture. That's our example. And it's again said by none other than Jesus Christ. It's in Matthew, the 25th chapter, the 31st verse through the 46th verse. Y'all have been hanging with us without a break. This is great. This is great. Thank you so much. So I'm going to turn to that now. We're going to see what the Lord Jesus says about his own doctrine. Matthew 25. I'm almost there. I'm almost there. Here we go. Matthew 25, 31 through 46 says, the Son of Man will judge the nations. Isn't this interesting? When the Son of Man comes in his glory, Jesus says, and all the holy angels with him, then he will sit on the throne of his glory. All the nations will be gathered before him, and he will separate them one from another as a shepherd divides his sheep from the goats. And he will set the sheep on his right hand, but the goats on the left. Then the king will say to those on his right hand, come, you blessed of my Father, inherit the kingdom prepared for you from the foundation of the world. For I was hungry and you gave me food. I was thirsty and you gave me drink. I was a stranger and you took me in. I was naked and you clothed me. I was sick and you visited me. I was in prison. Who goes to prison but people who do wrong? Okay, let me get back to the text. I was in prison and you came to me. Then the righteous will answer him, saying, Lord, when did we see you hungry and feed you, or thirsty and give you drink? When did we see you a stranger and take you in, or naked and clothe you? Or when did we see you sick or in prison and come to you? Then the king will answer and say to them, assuredly, I say to you, inasmuch as you did it to one of the least of these my brethren, you did it to me. Then he will also say to those on the left hand, depart from me, you cursed, into the everlasting fire prepared for the devil and his angels. For I was hungry and you gave me no food. I was thirsty and you gave me no drink. I was a stranger and you did not take me in. Naked and you did not clothe me. Sick and in prison and you did not visit me. Then they also will answer him, saying, Lord, when did we see you hungry or thirsty? Or a stranger, or naked, or sick, or in prison, and did not minister to you? Then he will answer them, saying, assuredly, I say to you, inasmuch as you did not do it to the least of these, you did not do it to me. And these will go away into everlasting or eternal punishment, but the righteous into eternal life. I've got a comment. I see something sticking out here all of a sudden. Unselfish and compassionate heart. Doing this from the heart. Not because you're being seen. That equals sheep. Selfish. Doing it for selfish reasons if you do it at all. But according to Jesus, you don't do it. You don't visit. You don't give food. You don't. Selfish. Compassionate versus selfish. Very interesting. You can be born again and still be selfish. That's another show. Ingrid, what do you think?
1: Yeah, it's a convicting passage because, you know, elsewhere in the red words, Jesus said that the work of God is to believe in him who sent me. And no person apart from the blood of Jesus, you can serve the homeless, feed the hungry, clothe the naked. You can do that all day long. And if you're doing that to atone for yourself, or you're going to stand before God and say, well, I did A, B, C, D, E, F, and G, therefore I am worthy to come into heaven. That's not what God is saying. He is saying that, as Jesus said to the Pharisees, he said, bear fruit in keeping with repentance. So there's, like James talks about, that faith without works is dead. He said, if you show me faith without works, he says that's not faith. So it's not that works save us. Works don't save us. Mm-hmm. What we do, how we do it, when we do it, we will never climb the stairway to heaven by our own effort, so to speak. Jesus opened the door to heaven, and out of gratitude and through the love of God, the Bible says the love of God has been shed abroad in our hearts. That love's going to come out in the words, like you said, with compassion and selflessness.
0: Wow, that's good. Okay, I think we've done a pretty thorough job of giving you what the foundation is. The foundations are that form the doctrine of Christ, and it's really important. So I'm going to say it again. Repentance, faith, baptisms, laying on of hands, resurrection of the dead, and eternal judgment. Those together equal the doctrine of Christ. We're going to take a real quick break, and we're going to come back and possibly, if we have time, share the dangers, just a few, of not living under the doctrine of Christ.
2: 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It's the place to be for blues in North Carolina. 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
3: It is Sunday. It is 4 o'clock. It is time to build stories on air. This is Frederick. I'm with the Wooden Fellows. And as always, let's start with the Battle of Evermore. Give you some time to grab your imagination. Call a loved one. We will be right back.

0: Good afternoon, good afternoon. This is Frederick for episode 20 of Building Stories on Air. 20 already. Last week I celebrated my 20th year in the US, and today is the 20th episode of Building Stories on Air. So I'm the creator of the Wooden Fellows. By now you must know a little bit about them, but every week we are adding on so you can know more and more and more about their magical world. And they are on a mission to help us slow down and be a kid for a moment and use our imagination on the spot and together. 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Probably spend too much time with it from time to time. So last week, I was by myself. Well, not quite. Maurice, one of the Wooden Fellow, was with me. But today, we have much more people in the studio. And I always like that. So the whole team is here, meaning the human being, me, Maurice, Madame Rigolote, Petite Clotilde et Pierre Quiroule, the four Wooden Fellows. DJ Spy is back. Hey.
1: Greetings.
0: And most importantly, we have a guest. We have our dear guest, Judy, today, who is
2: Hello.
0: Back.
2: Happy to be here.
0: With the Pouille Joyeux, who is back as well to build stories with us. So as I always say, we kind of build stories as they come, like as a first draft. Although last week we did something a little different. It's like we came back to our first draft and we extended the story from the previous week, which was pretty fun as well. But today we are back to creating a story. And as always, I want to make sure that my guests are comfortable. So I'm going to remind you that there is no pressure to perform. You can pass, you can just listen. But that's not your first time. So, you know, I hope you feel very comfortable.
2: And, I do indeed.
0: Okay, great. So here is the plan for today. So as you may know, my dear audience, the Wooden Fellows and the human beings spend a fair amount of time in France throughout July. And so they have so many stories to tell about their trip. So I think we are going to be connected to France for quite a bit. But today, Pierre Quiroule, one of the Wooden Fellows, selected three pictures that we are going to use to warm up, so we can just, you know, describe what we see on the picture, maybe wonder what may happen next, or ask a few questions about what Pierre Quiroule may be thinking, just to warm up. And after that, dear Judy, we'll pick one and we'll go from there.
2: Okay.
0: How does it sound?
2: Sounds good.
0: All right. So, and as always, you know, we have our magic box full of little props if we want to boost our imagination at some point. Always have some dice, but I think with the Wooden Fellows and all the Pui, we are in pretty good shape.
2: A cast of thousands.
0: All right, So here is the first picture. Do you want to start just describing it, maybe?
2: There's a lot of things in this picture. A lot of buildings and buildings and buildings. Looks like there's a cathedral in the back of the picture, farthest away from the front of the picture. I have no idea what might be going on out there.
0: Who else do you see? I mean, do you see any of our character? Pierre Clairol.
2: Yes.
0: So just to give you a little bit of context, this picture was taken in Paris. So those are the roof that you can see if you go at the top of one of the famous store in Paris, which is called the Galerie Lafayette. If you go to the top of the store, then you have this magic view on all the Parisian roof. And so it's very easy when you are someone like Pierre Clairol and you have Petite Clotilde nearby to just look at all of those windows and all of those roofs and let your imagination go from there. All right.
2: You can tell I've not ever been to Paris.
0: What?
2: I had no idea that was Paris. I was going to guess.
0: Who knows, maybe today our story will take us to Paris.
2: That'd be all right with me. Ooh.
0: All right. Second picture, again with Pierre Clairol, but in a very different setting.
2: Ah, now that makes me want to sit back and just breathe. That's a very relaxing picture. There's water, and there's, looks like a garden around it, and a wooden fence, maybe. And Pierre's just kind of, looking out over the calm.
0: Feeling quite happy and relaxed.
2: Yes. Yes. Very much so. I like this picture.
0: Okay. So this
2: for me personally, yes, I like that.
0: So this picture was taken quite far away from Paris, more in the middle of nowhere in France. I don't actually remember the name of the town. I mean, it was near Limoges. But Pierre Clairol was fascinated by this very old wash house. Is it a wash house or just a wash basin? That has been there for centuries. This is where, you know, people would go and wash their clothes. And it's still there. And you are right. It's a very peaceful setting with some fish in the bottom, still cows nearby. So that's our second option. Last one.
2: All right. I think we're on a train, maybe?
0: That's correct.
2: Wow. Where are we going? That's what I want to know. Where are we going? And Pierre has his some friends along.
0: Yes.
2: Taking the train.
0: We call them the bouille.
2: Yes. And they're wearing sweaters. I love their sweaters.
0: They always wear sweaters.
2: So we're very excited about wherever it is we're going.
0: Yes.
2: I like that one.
0: Okay. So we may have time to do two of them.
2: Uh-huh.
0: But this Pierre Clairol, you know, like the wooden fellows, they always hang out with the human being. But sometimes, the human being just take one of them for a special occasion or a special trip, and mostly to make sure that nobody's going to be lost or left behind. So for a trip to Paris, Pierre Clairol had the joy to tag along. So this was, you were right, taken in a train in the TGV, which is a very fast train in France. And you can go from Lyon to Paris in just a couple of hours, while it would take you probably 5-6 hours by car. So they were pretty excited. So that was on their way to Paris. So the first thing we're going to do before we take our first music break, you know, when we build the stories, first we have to set up the context, right? So we can decide, where does it start? Who is involved? So where should we start?
2: That is a good question.
0: And we can decide the character first.
2: I think I'd like to start on the train.
0: So we can start on
2: the
0: train.
2: So we can be just anywhere on the train, but we're going somewhere.
0: All right.
2: How's that sound?
0: Yes. So we are going to be on the train, going somewhere, and Pierre Kirol will be one of the characters.
2: Yes.
0: If you don't mind. Yes. All right, come on, Pierre. Come on. He's coming. Hi, Pierre. Are you ready to build a story with us, with Judy? Yeah, you're excited? Okay. All right, so we have the location. We have one of the characters. Do you think Pouille Joyeux wants to be part of it?
2: Yeah.
0: How about human Judy? Human being Judy, maybe?
2: She
0: can always tag along.
2: I'm kind of in the mood to go somewhere.
0: Okay.
2: Yeah.
0: And what about your human being, Pierre Kirol? Do you want me to tag along? Yeah. Yeah, I can be part of it. I can be in the back seat. All right. So we have the character. We have the location. We are going to take a small music break. So you, because this show is about you as well, or the audience at large, you can start imagining your own story. So you are in a train, going somewhere. What may happen next? We will be right back.

sometimes when you go away for too long, you forget to plug in something. So we are going to try again. And I promise this time the music will come on. As I said, think about where you may be going with the train. We will be right back.

0: 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I hope you enjoyed some French music. This was Jacques Higelin with Tombé du Ciel. We started talking about France already. You know, there is a big connection with France, with our world and the Wooden Fellows. So often we put some French music. So right before the break, we had started our story with guest Judy and with Wooden Fellow Pierre Kirol. And we didn't go too far, but we knew that the story would start in a train with Pierre Kirol going somewhere with Pouille Joyeux and two human beings tagging along, Judy and myself. And so they were in the train, going pretty fast, but then something happened. The train started to slow down some more, and stopped. Pierre Kirol was kind of wondering what was going on. You know, he thought they would be in no time where they were supposed to go. We didn't really decide where they were going to go. But pretty soon, there was this announcement in the train saying, due to a big thunderstorm, the train has to stop and we are going to stay here for a long time. I don't think they would say that, but something like this. This is what Pierre Kirol understood, that they would be stuck here for a long time.
1: And I know Joyeux knows what's happening. She can tell. The atmosphere tells her it's going to be a bad storm. There's a bad storm coming, and she just wants to hide under the chair. She's very scared.
0: And Pierre Kirol, you know, he spent a lot of time with Maurice, another Wooden Fellows. But Maurice is kind of an or expert, you know, where people are a little scared or sad. So, because he has been hanging out so much with Maurice, he's too pretty attentive to other people feeling. So he could tell that Joyeux was getting more than nervous. At this point, she was kind of scared. So Pierre Kirol, first, he was wondering where was Joyeux, because Joyeux was looking at the window 1 second, and then the next, Joyeux was not there anymore. And so he found Joyeux under the seat. And so Pierre Kirol is not tall, you know, he's probably 2 hands tall. So he's pretty small, but Joyeux is even smaller. So she had found this very tiny space under the seat. And so Pierre Kirol crawled there and said, Joyeux, tell me what's going on.
1: And she says, I can't. I don't know what's going on, but I'm very afraid. I am so afraid. And I'm afraid to get out from under the chair, and I'm afraid that I'm going to be hurt by something. There's something coming that's going to, it's going to scare me a lot. I don't want to move.
0: So Pierre Kirol said, I cannot completely reach out to you, but I can stay here because, you know, the two human beings who are with us, they sure cannot come and crawl underneath. So what if I'm going to stay here. And maybe we can try to guess what may you feel better, make you feel better.
1: And she says, it always helps if somebody is with me and we talk about things that are not a storm, things that will take my mind off of being afraid. So could you tell me a story, she says?
0: I'm pausing here because there is a little kid waving at us in the studio. And so I have to wave with, Pierre-Kirole had to wave. Because that's the beauty of being here.
1: Yes.
0: Like we have some people coming and when there is some children stopping by. It's always great. So back to our story. Pierre-Kirole was, I can always tell you some stories. And don't you worry about the storm. You know, the train stopped for a good reason. They know that we are going to stay safe. But meanwhile, I can tell you a story. Once upon a time, I was at the community center. Have you ever been to the community center? Joyeux? It's in Chapel Hill.
1: Not to a community center. I've been to the Seymour Center. Is that anything like that?
0: Do they have, like, a playground at the Seymour Center?
1: A tiny one, but it's mostly for adults to work out and get some exercise. And it looks kind of like a playground, but it's kind of tiny.
0: Well, so imagine that space, but just bigger. And my favorite place when I go to the community center is the Rose Garden.
1: Oh.
0: Have you ever been to a Rose Garden?
1: I have. Oh, my. That's one of my favorite places to go. I can imagine that. And it makes me feel so much better, says Joyeux.
0: So I can tell that you are starting to feel better. So I'm just going to add on a little bit more to my story. And then maybe if you are up to move a little bit, we can try to either see if the train is going to start back or if we can just go out and see what's going on. All right. So at the community center, when I go to the Rose Garden, there is someone that I always go and see. Her name is Madame Rose. She's a metal rose on the gate. And many people, most people, just pass by, you know, without noticing her. But if you take some time, and most importantly, if you listen, then she may start talking to you. And she can tell everything about the community center and what is going on and what the kids do on the playground and how they run around and how some adults come and take picture of the roses, but not of her because she's out of metal and she's not a real rose. And. I can hear your giggling, Joyeux. I think my story start to making you feel better.
1: Yes, I am. I can imagine roses, and that always makes me feel better to think about flowers.
0: And right as Pierre-Kirole was ready to continue his story, there was another announcement. Do-do-do, do-do-do. We have the pleasure to inform you that we got the green light to keep on going. Joyeux, joyeux, did you hear that? We can climb up on our chair and we are ready to go.
1: I trust you, she says, and I will follow you.
0: And just like that, they climbed back on the chair. The two human beings were pretty happy to see them back because they were a little concerned, wondering where they went. And so the train started moving to their final destination. And this, my dear audience at large, is when we take another musical break. With this time, Simple Minds and See the Light.

0: 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This is Frederick. I am with the Wooden Fellows, DJ Spy, and guest Judy, building a story on air as it comes. So we started with Pierre Kéroul going on a train trip with Joyeux, one of the Bouilles, and the two human beings. But first, there was a storm, and so the train had to stop. Pierre Kéroul had to use all of his imagination to invent a story to the little Pouille, who was a little scared of the thunderstorm. But good news, they are back on the train, and they are almost to their destination. And their destination is the middle of nowhere.
1: Whoa!
0: I could pick a French town, but I think the middle of nowhere kind of summarizes pretty well some of the countryside of France. You can be in a very crowded town like Paris or Lyon, but in just a few hours, you can be very much in the countryside. So Pierre Kéroul said, Joyeux, Joyeux, I know where I'm going to take you, especially after you've been a little scared. I'm going to take you to, I think, is the most peaceful place around, at least France. And so they walk there, you know, they were actually pretty fast because they had two human beings with them, so they were carried around. And here they arrived. And so guest Judy described beautifully one of the pictures we had at the beginning of the show to warm up. And so here they were, looking at this, how do you call this? That's my French background, that I would call this a lavoir.
2: Which would be a wash basin, in English. Right. Yeah.
0: So here they were, right next to this very old wash basin, surrounded with field and a few cows.
1: Yes.
0: So Pierre Kéroul said, Joyeux, how are you feeling? What do you think of being here while an hour ago you were under a chair in a train?
1: And she says, I feel so much better. I feel relaxed. I can breathe easy. And I'm really enjoying being here next to this. I'm trying to think of a word that's not a basin, but it's we're going to have to make up something about to tell what this piece of water is.
0: Let's make it up. This is the beauty of...
2: It looks like a small pool, but
1: yeah, I was going to say
0: it was a big pool for a wooden fellow.
2: Yeah, really big.
1: It's a swimming pool. It's Olympic size for Joyeux. It's an Olympic size pool. And I was wondering, says Joyeux, can we swim in it? Is that allowed?
0: And Pierre Kéroul said, "You know, I don't think there are that many people around. And the good news is that we are made out of wood.
1: so we all float.
0: So let's jump in." And they jumped in.
1: Splash, splash.
0: And then something happened. And my dear audience at large, you know how our show works. We are going to give you a couple of minutes while we are taking a break with music to imagine you see a puy and a wooden fellow jumping into this Olympic pool. What may happen next? We will be right back.

0: 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Guess Judy, I'm looking at the clock. Time flies by every time we are building a story together. But we still have some time to wrap it up. So, right before the break, Puy Joyeux and Pierre Quirol were having a really fun moment as they were in France, in the middle of nowhere. That's the name of the town, you know, in our story. We can make it up. It's okay. And they had found this wash basin that looked like an Olympic pool for them because they are pretty small. And so Joyeux had this amazing idea of jumping in, and Pierre Quirol had this amazing thought of remembering that they were out of wood and so they would be pretty safe jumping in. So here they were. And then something happened. Pierre Quirol said, "There is something tickling my toes."
1: Mine too. What is that? I think I'm going to dive. I'm going to dive in and see what that is.
0: So, how
1: brave. I'm brave. I can do this.
0: So, Pierre Quirol, you know, was so impressed by Joyeux diving, because him, out of wood, he just couldn't follow until he got this idea of grabbing a rock and hope. He went and followed Joyeux. And what they saw was pretty incredible.
1: Indeed. There was a fish. More than one fish. They weren't giant fish, but they were definitely fish.
0: And so Pierre Quirol started counting them, you know, like 1, 2, 10, 20.
1: Oh, and there's more. They're coming to join us. They want to join us and have a party in this Olympic pool at the bottom of the pool. And oh my, what fun. A party.
0: And so before they knew it, they were surrounded by all of those fish who worked together to move them back up to the surface. And before we could say middle of nowhere, the two human beings, guess Judy and myself, just saw this amazing, amazing scene. Fish at the surface, and a little Puy named Joyeux on the top, dancing

0: is Pierre Kirol.
1: Yes. Yes, that's a great way. A great way to end our story. Dancing in the Olympic pool with a bazillion fish.
0: And this, my dear audience at large, is how we built a story on the spot at Building Stories on Air.
1: One thing that I'm speaking as Judy now, one thing I'm aware of, when I come in to the studio to tell stories and to create, I'm usually not in a wonderful mood. I'm carrying what's going on in my life and the pain in my hip and my worries for my dogs and all of that. And within moments, it's gone. And I feel like a bazillion dollars.
0: Thank you.
1: I do. I feel great. Thank you
0: for sharing this.
1: Thank you.
0: Because in the car, I was actually telling DJ Spy, you know, I'm always a little nervous before a show, you know, but then it always goes like so smoothly. I think being a kid for a moment is just what we need from
1: Absolutely.
0: Time to time.
1: Yes, yes.
0: You can be silly, you can invent the name of a town, you can pretend mm-hmm. to crawl under the chair of a train.
1: There's another thing that for me today is true. I've spent a good bit of my afternoon trying to figure out how to sew a mitered corner in a jacket that I'm making. And I have been inside out with it, trying to figure it out. And I know I can go home and do it now. I just know I can.
0: Sometimes your brain needs a break.
1: That's, indeed.
0: That's what the wooden fellows always remind me, you know. Slow down. That's where your creativity can come back out. Mm-hmm. And you can forget your concern. And we are going to listen to one last song. And then when we come back, we can wrap up our time.

0: Welcome back. This is Frederick. You are listening to Building Stories on Air on WCOM 103.5. I got distracted. You know, when we have guests, sometimes we have some behind-the-scenes discussion that are always great. So thank you, DJ Spy, to remind me that the song was almost over. A song that actually was for DJ Spy, whom we played it last week, but he missed it. So here you go. It's time to wrap up. I guess, Judy, thank you. Thank you again. It's always, always such a pleasure to spend some time with you.
1: Such fun.
0: We invite guests every week. You can come by yourself as an adult, or you can come as an adult with a little one tagging along. I think adults really need a reminder to use their imagination and be a kid for a moment. Kids, they don't need us to use their imagination, but that's why it's great to have one sometimes. They can boost our imagination. So that's what we're trying to do with this show. Either among adults, we can have a lot of fun, but if a little one wants to tag along, they are welcome as well. So we wish you a wonderful Sunday in beautiful Carborough or wherever you are. Have a wonderful night. As always, we are going to close with my dad's favorite song, Take Five by Dave Brubeck. See you next week.

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1: Welcome back to Classic Jazz. Coming up, Wes Montgomery, Sarah Vaughan, Miles Davis, Lionel Hampton, and Oscar Peterson. To begin with, here's an Art Pepper composition from 1979, Straight Life.

From a series of six recording sessions from 1963 until 1968 with Ed Thigpen on drums, Ray Brown on double bass, and Oscar Peterson on piano, the Oscar Peterson Trio, and the classic Satin Doll. Bringing in some 1970 fusions now from Return to Forever, the album, Hymn of the Seventh Galaxy, the song, theme,

was one of the great jazz vibraphonists, Lionel Hampton. Joining Lionel was Stan Getz for their version of Gladys. How about a little bit of Duke Ellington? Here's Louis Belson, tune recorded in 1951, Skin Deep, Duke Ellington and his orchestra.

Billy Joe Jones on drums, Paul Chambers on bass, Red Garland on piano, John Coltrane on tenor saxophone, and Miles Davis on trumpet. The new Miles Davis Quintet, at least it was new in 1956, we heard the Davis composition, The Theme. Oh, here's a great jazz guitar player of West Montgomery, Bumpin' on Sunset.

from 1981 with the Count Basie Orchestra, Sarah Vaughan, All the Things You Are. According to one jazz review, this 1968 album, You Baby, from cornet player Nat Adderley, is worth seeking out. Here's the title track, You Baby.

0: There you go. 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You listen in stereophonic goodness anywhere in the world and beyond where the signal carries via all those Elon Musk satellites up there, ATS, and all those other great companies, NASA. I'm invested in that. The NASA ETF is down about 30%. Come on now. So is SpaceX, but that's all right. It will have its day in the sun, literally. We're all good here. The next hour, you're going to hear a unique, eclectic show that's been on the air for 18 years. 18 of the 20 that this station's been on the air. 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Yes, you will. And you'll find out all kinds of good stuff about the 24/7 very diverse programming here. There are so many shows that have been on the air a long time, and there are so many very new shows that I like to listen to. One comes on at, it was a restaurant show. It comes on, let me do the math on this, Sundays. I think it comes on Sundays at 2. I don't know. It was a restaurant show I used to listen to. And, of course, Mike Benson and the gang have a wonderful show called Fork versus Spoon, where they talk it up about, supposedly talk it up, kind of, sort of, about the restaurant business and the bar business, mainly the restaurant, because we don't really encourage any imbibing of substances that mess with your head, do we? No, we don't. But anyway, it's all good. G.J. Aurora's got a wonderful show at, I believe, 1 o'clock or 2 o'clock on Saturday. It's one of those two. Look it up at WCOMFM.org. Well, Woodstock happened, and welcome Sunday Dynamo, by the way, at WCOMFM.org and WCOMLP Chapel Hill and Carrboro, 103.5 on your FM dial. Woodstock was back in 1969, so let's do the math on that. That's 57 years ago, 5'7", it is. We're going to do a little Woodstock tribute today. Yes, we are, the Queen's We. Here we go. Are you ready for this? Randy Haven O'Donnell, who was at Woodstock, staying at her uncle's house through the woods that she didn't tell anybody about. You little rascal. Here you go.
1: We started to hear rumors that this thing was more or less out of hand because no one knew the amount of tickets that were sold.
2: We were on the state highway. The cars were stopping, and we realized that this was parking for the concert.
3: I had never seen that many people in my life in one place at one time.
4: And it's backed up from White Lake right back through on the quick
5: way. Everything that could possibly go wrong was happening.
6: There was a sanitation crisis, and there was a medical crisis.
7: The governor was considering sending in the National Guard.
8: They said it was a danger to the community, it was a danger to public health, it was a danger to any damn thing they could think of.
9: I just kept thinking, which direction is this thing going to go?
10: By 1969, it really did feel like we were finally winning some kind of cultural war against the establishment.
11: Young people were rejecting the status quo. One thing that affected everybody was the war in Vietnam.
10: I knew a lot of people who just felt we have to do things differently.
12: We were looking for answers. We were looking for other people that felt the same way as we did. The outside world thought it was a disaster area. Well, that's not what we thought.
13: Was the freedom of being able to be who you were, not feeling that somebody was going to judge you.
14: In the beginning, there was nothing. Then the world began, and there were molecules and ferns and dinosaurs, and that was good. Next, human beings came along and they discovered fire, the wheel, and sex, and that was better. Soon there were pyramids, the Magna Carta, gunpowder, spaghetti, the Spanish Inquisition, powdered wigs, John Quincy Adams, and penicillin. Talk about your progress! Until at last, on January 8, 1935, Elvis Presley was born. And then finally, it was the 60s, and that was cool. Because in 1969, two hip dudes with an idea, no money, met two young men with unlimited capital, and they decided to have a big outdoor rock and roll festival in upstate New York, which is mighty pretty country. First, it was going to be Saugerties, but Saugerties was too small. So they thought of Bushkill, Platkill, Beaverkill, Battenkill, and finally settled on Walkill, but they couldn't get a permit in Walkill, so they found a dairy farmer named Max Jasker and decided to have it on his farm outside Bethel, which is 90 miles from Woodstock, but they called it Woodstock anyway, probably because that's where Bob Dylan lived, and besides, they had printed the posters already. So they booked a bunch of great acts and put up lights and speakers in the stage, and when 500,000 people showed up, they had to make it a free concert.

spent the last 2 weeks of my life in New York City. I was living on 8th Avenue in a crazy place for the Lowe's Midtown Motor Inn. I'm listening to my radio. And a man keeps telling me all about oh, he says there's 350,000 little people all hanging out in one big piece of ground, son.

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0: Yeah, it got cut a little short, but those are the lost performances, so to speak. Thank you for posting those on YouTube, Juliana Piranamaya. Woodstock 1969, 57 years ago, the Lost Performances Volume 1. That means there's another one, at least a two. Blood, Sweat, and Tears played Woodstock. A lot of people don't know that Blood, Sweat, and Tears played Woodstock because it wasn't in the movie, because their road manager thought it wasn't a good idea since he didn't get the contract he wanted to get the whatever royalties or credits he wanted. That's an interesting story. Look up whatever happened or what the heck happened. Well, it's not heck, but you know the word. Well, we can say it. What the hell happened to Blood, Sweat, and Tears? If you pull up that video on YouTube, you'll see the confunction that went down at Woodstock. But they played Woodstock. Oh, yeah, 1969 this weekend, 57 years ago, if I did my math right. I think I'm close. Little Blood, Sweat, and Tears from Woodstock. You ready for this? I am.
1: Please welcome with us Blood, Sweat, and Tears.

Definitely all right. David Clayton Thomas was a wonderful, powerful singer for that band, Blood, Sweat, and Tears, a rock, jazz, fusion band, power, rock, jazz, everything. What a great voice. One of the greatest singers ever in the rock era that still is going on. He died just a month ago, a little over a month ago. Very sad. And that's when I kind of rediscovered Blood, Sweat, and Tears. I'm a psychic dude, man. I didn't know he had died until today. But something was telling me to start playing their music again, and that was about the time he died, June 24th, just this past June. David Clayton Thomas and Blood, Sweat, and Tears. An interesting Woodstock story. Blood, Sweat, and Tears' manager took the same hard line as Keith Hartley's. He demanded that the recording equipment be stopped if the band didn't get paid royalties for the film. The results were pretty much the same as in Hartley's situation. Blood, Sweat, and Tears became another forgotten Woodstock act. It was thought to be lost until the Woodstock 50th anniversary release, with full soundboard audio release for the first time. I'm so glad that's on YouTube and other places as well. That's what we're doing. We're looking back 57 years, 1969 this weekend. My wife cooked breakfast for Richie Havens, who opened Woodstock. And Richie Havens died a few years ago. What a legendary folk artist he was.

0: at Stevens After All, a wonderful venue in Chapel Hill that only lasted about a little over a year, 1981. Richie Havens, I ought to play that. You know, he got done with his performance. He was an artist playing in the Village in New York City. He was very fortunate to get on there at Woodstock. They put him on, and he did his best. He opened up the whole deal. The roads got jammed. They couldn't get anybody in. They told Richie when he was done and was walking off the stage, no, you got to go back out there, man. We don't have anybody to follow you yet. He said, I played every song I knew already. He said, go out and play some more of something. And he created the song Freedom. Yeah. Look that one up, Richie Havens, Woodstock, Freedom. I might play it if I have enough time. Got 15 minutes, basically 10 minutes left in the show here. Joni Mitchell was in New York City, couldn't make it to Woodstock. She had kind of mixed feelings about that, of course, but she wrote a song about it. This is her first live performance of that tune. Let me see if I can get it to play as it should.
1: Well, everybody has heard about Woodstock, and maybe a lot of you were there. This is a song called Woodstock, and has a chorus that goes,

was Joni Mitchell, who never attended Woodstock, had mixed feelings about that. I saw an interview on a talk show with Grace Slick, as well as, I think, Mama Cass, right after Woodstock, where she talked about that a little bit. That's on YouTube as well. This was her first performance of that tune that she wrote about Woodstock. It was done at the Big Sur concert in September of 69, so it was basically a month after. And I thought I'd play that. It was a song that moved me when I was a teenager in 12 years old. And I've got an original Woodstock patch with the peace dove on the guitar neck there, red on yellow. I still have it. It was the original. Got it at the old Zigzag t-shirt place on the corner of Hillsborough Street and Oberlin Road, where my buddy Mike Moser worked. Mike Moser's the head brewmaster there at that brewery with Acorn on and out there in off I-85, I-40 there, Gibsonville. You know the one. Big Oak, Red Oak, there you go, Red Oak. Little Crosby, Stills, and Nash from Woodstock to play us out.

0: 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We just love you. We just love you. God knows. Tell them who we are.
1: They don't know if you just sing. Hello. 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

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We just heard Brazilian singer, classical pianist, and university professor Andrea dos Guimarães performing her single from 2015, Estrada do Contorno. Before that, we heard pianist Erica Ribeiro's explosive take on probably Brazil's most famous classical composer, Heitor Villa-Lobos, his Baquianas Brasileiras, number 4. Before that, we heard Gilvan de Oliveira, guitarist, doing his take on the music of the rural pastoral life of the dry cactus-filled northern outback from his album Violao Caipira from 2006. We heard Beira-Mar Novo. And we started out with ethnomusicologists Clarissa Ferreira and Ana Mattiello taking us from the northern outback down south to the colder, green, traditional cowboy-influenced southern plains with their single from 2023, Gaúchi. 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Next up, we're going to hear the Gilsons, the son and grandson of legendary Brazilian composer, singer Gilberto Gil, featuring Gambian virtuoso Sona Jobarte. Had an opportunity to see Sona Jobarte live at the old Carver Arts Center location, and she just blew me away, and I've been a fan ever since, and so had to play this matchup between the Gilsons and Sona Jobarte from their album released this year. We're going to hear Sia Vida Pede.

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We ended set two with two selections featuring piano all-star André Beymari. First, we heard Credo in his duo performance with my favorite Brazilian singer of the current times, Mônica Salmazo. That was a song written by Milton Nascimento and Fernando Branch. That was on André Beymari and Mônica Salmazo's album Milton, where they do all Milton Nascimento songs in a duo format, released in 2023. Before that, we heard André Beymari with Brazilian legends Toninho Horta on guitar and Flavio Venturini singing Flavio Venturini's song Nascente. Before that, we heard Jussara Marçal and Kiko Dinucci from their 2008 album, Padé. We heard Machado de Xangó. We begin our final set with Trilha de Sumé, the opening track of Paibiru, a 1975 psychedelic album by Zé Ramalho, recorded with Lula Cortez, that vanished after a tiny original pressing, only to become one of the most sought-after lost records in Brazilian psychedelia. We'll also hear Luana Flores, and we'll finish up tonight with Flora Purim and rock band Morro Fuji, only on Dreaming of Brazil.

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1: Thank you very much, ladies and gentlemen. It is now time to start our show. And of course, we have as our first attraction the one and only Mr. Eddie Cleanhead Vinson.